0: deadly attacks in Lebanon. The U.S. military denied Iran's claim to control the vital waterway. The Trump administration is intensifying its crackdown on Antifa, renewing its designation of the group as a domestic terrorist organization. Correspondent Ken Lohrman reports.
1: The Justice Department has charged 15 alleged Antifa members in Minnesota, accusing them of coordinating violent attacks on ICE agents and facilities. Officials say similar cases have led to arrests, convictions, and charges across several states, including Oregon, Texas, and California. The White House says it will use the full force of federal law to disrupt and prosecute organized violent networks. Ken Lohrman reporting.
0: Measles is on the march in Utah. Bob Agnew reports.
2: Utah spent the past year fighting measles outbreaks in almost every county, and experts say there's no clear end in sight. Health officials worry measles cases will rise again when school starts and cold weather kicks in. International health experts are set to gather in November to determine whether the U.S. and Mexico will both keep their measles-free designations. Canada lost its last year. Bob Agnew reporting.
0: Today marks the official start of summer. Astronomers say the summer solstice began at 4:25 Eastern this morning. This is SRN News.
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15: Tonight, expect mainly clear skies with humid conditions and a low temperature of 79 degrees. Tomorrow will bring a mix of sunshine and clouds with warm temperatures reaching a high of 96 degrees, tying the record high from 1948. Tomorrow night will remain mainly clear and humid with a low of 80 degrees. That's your AccuWeather forecast. I'm meteorologist Jason Caterina for AM 860, The Answer.
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21: And welcome in, ladies and gentlemen. Armed American Radio's Monster Cast begins right now. Welcome in and happy Father's Day to you. And that means you single moms, too. You're doing it both. Happy Father's Day to everybody. We love each and every one of you. Hope you had a wonderful day today. Hey, hope you grilled hard and spent some great time with your family because you deserve it. Greg in Dallas, Texas, how you doing here in these Carr Firearms Group studios today, my brother?
22: Not too bad, man. Here we are. Showtime got here fast.
21: Yeah, man, it always does. You see, guys, every Friday, Greg and I make the same comment to each other. I'll see you soon. I'll see you too soon. And It comes really, really quick. We got a dynamite program for you today, guys. A 1-2-3 punch with Jared Yanis from Guns and Gadgets, AWR Hawkins, and we're going to get a Washington, D.C. update, last-minute edition, Neil McCabe joining us to round out the second hour. Hour three will be an encore because we've given the crew Father's Day off. Now, I've got a good one for you because on Friday, Dr. John Lott joined the program to talk about the Hamani case, and the Daily Show listeners got it, but there's another 200 stations that didn't. And you're going to be getting it in the third hour. You don't want to miss it. 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Greg, tell people where they can go. We're on all three platforms. I'll let you do your thing, and we'll go right to Jared. We've got him for the hour.
22: Yeah, sure. Places to watch the show are going to be YouTube and Rumble. 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
21: Boom, that'll do it. Jared Yanis, Guns and Gadgets, welcome in, my brother from another mother. Happy Father's Day. How you doing today, brother? You're looking good.
23: Good, man. Happy Father's Day to everybody, and just got back from GunCon over in Ohio. It's nice to be home with the family.
21: Let's talk a little bit about that before we get started. I'm going to love this hour with you because we're going to be talking a lot about Hamani, and I'm going to bounce some things off of you that I can't wait to get your opinion on. But let's start with GunCon. How did it go this year? Because you were at GunCon last year when another decision came down, weren't you?
23: I've been at GunCon ever since it started. The biggest GunCon we had was actually 2022. The Bruin dropped while we were literally on the range. Yeah. I had to run into a field and go live. It was fun.
21: Yeah, that is kind of fun. So tell us about GunCon real quick. What do you got going on there? What happens?
23: GunCon is awesome. It's run by John Patton of the Gun Collective. It takes all kinds of vendors and Second Amendment groups that are fighting for us and a bunch of creators and fans. Puts us all in a room. There's a range day where people can test some stuff that hasn't even been released yet, prototypes and new drops. And then there are all kinds of panels, a two-way panel where people actually can have one-on-one contact with creators and groups that are fighting for us. It's a phenomenal event. This year was the smoothest it's ever been and the biggest it's ever been.
21: It's very cool. That's the gadgets part, ladies and gentlemen. That's the gadgets part of Guns and Gadgets. All right, let's get this party started. Huge decision. You and I spoke 5 minutes before this decision came down, literally 5 minutes before 10 o'clock when this decision was released by SCOTUS. You and I were of the same opinion that we might see the Wolford decision as well. We still haven't seen that yet. Keeping our fingers crossed, that comes out on Monday. But focusing on Hamani, wow, okay. Let me just read a part of this for you ladies and gentlemen, because what happened here is we're going to take a deep dive into this with Jared today. All that is before us is one, if surely ambitious theory. The government maintains that it may automatically strip Mr. Hamani of his Second Amendment right to possess a firearm because he uses marijuana a few times a week. More than that, because he possessed a gun despite this prohibition, the government insists it may imprison him for up to 15 years and disarm him for life. According to the government, none of this turns on how much marijuana Mr. Hamani uses or what effect it has on him. It makes no difference either if he keeps a firearm only in his home for self-defense, never misuses a gun while intoxicated, and never poses a danger to himself or others as a result of his marijuana use. The only thing the government must show, it says, is that an individual like Mr. Hamani regularly uses any amount of any controlled substance. To square that expansive theory with the Second Amendment, the government invites us to draw an analogy between its present regulation and historical laws addressing habitual drunkards. Those laws, the government contends, demonstrate a tradition of firearm regulation consistent with its effort to disarm any regular user of any controlled substance without any further showing. But the government's analogy fails under every measure it asks us to consider. The historical laws on which it relies targeted different kinds of people, did so for different reasons, and operated in different ways. And faced with all these shortcomings in the government's submission, we cannot say it has carried its conceded burden of showing its prosecution of Mr. Hamani complies with the Second Amendment. The judgment of the Fifth Circuit is affirmed, and I love these words, it is so ordered. Gerald, weed smokers rejoice around the country today because we know most of them are no harm to anybody, maybe to themselves in their lungs, but that's their choice. But they are not dangerous, and the key here is the government doesn't get to determine that anymore going forward, do they? Take it away.
23: No, it was phenomenal. They got filleted, they being the United States government. Before we dive into this, I will say this was a narrow decision as applied to Mr. Hamani. However, just know that the government, they did say at the end of this that this decision does not affect those who are or rulings with people are presently intoxicated. So the government can still come after you for that. Or if the government can create evidence of your intoxication and how you become a danger to yourself or others, or any new laws that Congress may pass down the road. But with that said, this was a slam dunk, 9-0. Even Ketanji realized that the government was so far out of whack here, because literally the way the law had been handled for the last 30, 40 years, if someone had one marijuana cigarette, they were banned for life. Doesn't matter if they did like Hamani every other day or smoke every day. One and done. And that's how vague that law was. And finally, the Supreme Court took that case up and destroyed it.
21: Now, I've seen some comments on a couple videos that I put out regarding the narrow applies to Hamani. Would you care to enlighten listeners and viewers as to what that means?
23: Yeah, it means as it was applied to this person in this case, they cannot prohibit him forever because he smoked a couple times a week. The government never proved what, you know, like you said, it never proved how affected he was or if he was ever carrying a firearm while, under the influence of marijuana. That's what it means by narrow. It doesn't, you know, forgive everything everybody's ever done. If you have an attorney and you're in one of those scenarios, this could be something you might want to talk to your attorney about. And maybe or maybe not, there is an avenue for you using the Hamani case as precedent. But going forward, things are definitely going to be different.
21: Yeah, let's talk 4473 real quick while we're on that subject of going forward, because no sooner than I had the video going out, the 4473 change proposals were already coming down the pike. Now, I responded to one of your tweets, Jared. It just needs to go away. They're rephrasing this, or are they going to do the right thing and just wipe it off that 4473, which is exactly what should happen in my estimation?
23: It'll probably be rephrased because, I don't know this, but my assumption would be it's easier to prove that, say, someone who takes heroin once or twice a week is addicted because it's much more of an addicting narcotic. So they'll probably reword it somehow. You know, half this country has legalized marijuana in one way or another. In fact, that's one of the questions I have for the director who I will be sitting down with on Tuesday. You heard that here first.
21: Good deal. Well, you know, Hunter Biden came up as well, because this was the same deal that Hunter Biden was prosecuted under. Although I'm going to tell you this right up front, there's a distinct difference here, because it could easily be shown that he was, in fact, an addict. And with this narrow decision in Hamani, that's some of the distinction that you were just referring to, is it doesn't mean that everybody that smokes weed is free and clear. If you are proven dangerous, the government just can't assume you're dangerous because you take a hit off a pipe or a vape or a dupe, whatever it is. That now is gone by the wayside. But if they can prove, in fact, that you are dangerous as a result, I think we could have made that case with Hunter Biden as an addict. But nonetheless, we are where we are today. I have some theories about this. Greg, how much time do I have? We got 30 seconds. Jared, I'm going to take this to the break with this. When we come back, I want to ask you a couple questions about a theory that I have. And you know, as the more I reason through this, brother, the harder it is for me to not believe myself. I don't know if I'm articulating that properly. But as I look at this, I think there's got to be a reason the government moved for cert on a Fifth Circuit case when they know how strong the Fifth Circuit is in their rulings. They know how well they were written. Yet the government went forward anyway, trying to use the habitual drunkard thing? Really? Seriously? They had to know. When we come back, we'll go a little bit deeper and get Jared's take on this. I'm teasing that for you. I'll explain more when we come back from this break. We'll be right back with Jared Yanis, Guns and Gadgets. Don't go away. More to come.

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9: With SRN News, I'm Mary Rose. High-level delegations from the U.S. and Iran met in Switzerland today. Vice President J.D. Vance is leading the negotiations for the U.S., joined by mediators from Qatar and Pakistan. The discussions are said to focus on technical details of a memorandum of understanding signed last week. The talks come as Israel and Hezbollah accuse each other of violating terms of a ceasefire. Energy Secretary Chris Wright says the U.S. opened a separate channel for oil tankers. Fox News Sunday.
10: Traffic is flowing through the straits quite nicely. Now, that's because of a U.S. military presence. Iranians still have not demined the central shipping channel, but the U.S. opened a separate channel down south, and we've been escorting ships through that for several weeks now.
9: Illinois Governor J.B. Pritzker has signed off on a new package of taxes targeting the tech sector. Correspondent Ken Lorman reports.
11: The measures hit digital advertising, cryptocurrency investors, prediction markets, and social media platforms, and are expected to raise more than $800 million a year. Illinois will also become the first state to charge social media companies based on user counts. Legal experts warn the plan could face constitutional challenges, and conservatives argue the taxes single out speech platforms and could chill online expression while tying up businesses in costly court fights. Ken Lorman reporting.
9: Evacuations are underway in a town south of Salt Lake City where a wildfire has grown up to 13,000 acres. Residents of Eureka, Utah, have been told to leave town where the iron fire continued to spread overnight. This is SRN News.
0: So the Second O crew sees radicalization.
12: So this was a multi-tiered attack. There was also word that they may have been wanting to storm the White House. And when you hear the affidavit for one of these individuals of the rationale, it goes back to what we've been saying. Some of this rhetoric on the left that has become so normalized is radicalizing people to do some very, very scary things.
0: Second O. Afternoons at 5 on AM 860 The Answer and TheAnswerTampa.com.
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19: Tonight, expect mainly clear skies and high humidity with a low temperature of 79. Tomorrow will bring a mix of sunshine and clouds, with temperatures reaching a record-tying high from 1948 at 96 degrees. Tomorrow night will be mainly clear and humid with a low of 80. As for Tuesday, expect partly sunny skies with a chance of a thunderstorm in the afternoon and a high of 94. That's your AccuWeather forecast. I'm meteorologist Jason Caterina for AM 860, The Answer.
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25: 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Guys, hour number two is underway. 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It's going to be a good one. Powerhouse Hour. We have Jared Yanis in the first hour. 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
25: Yeah, that'll do it. Let's go right over to AWR Hawkins. AWR Hawkins, happy Father's Day to you, my brother. Love you. And, guys, happy Father's Day to you and gals, single moms, all that stuff. You're doing it all, man. We love each and every one of you. Happy Father's Day to everybody out there. AWR Hawkins, Breitbart News. Welcome in, my brother. What a week, huh?
3: Yeah, it's crazy.
25: What did you think? Let's talk about the Hamani decision real quick. You and I haven't had a chance to talk about that on air yet. Were you shocked by 9-0? Were you shocked at anything about it? I know you read it, the concurring opinions. What did you think of Gorsuch's opinion? Throw it at us.
3: Well, I don't know that I was shocked by 9-0. I was a little surprised. I honestly expected that maybe, although those three liberals, they don't break apart, but I guess we didn't really have a but I would have been, I wouldn't have been shocked if we'd had an 8-1 because Jackson is a little bit loony and I didn't know what she would do. But anyway, the 9-0 decision is solid. That basically drops the hammer on this deal. Gorsuch didn't shock me a bit because his approach to the oral arguments was perfectly in line with what he's written in his opinion. So I was not shocked by him at all. As a matter of fact, now I remember you and I have not talked about the decision this week, as you said, right. But what we did talk about after the oral argument, I believe the oral argument.
25: Hey, Dubs, can we ask you to kind of step to the left or right real quick? You're just breaking up a tad bit. Just a quick move in one direction will probably work.
3: Anyway, the oral argument during those Gorsuch was he took them apart. So I'm not a bit surprised by him.
25: So do you agree with me that this strengthens Bruin going forward? And let me tie that in with Jackson's comments as well. I think this is important. Jared and I talked about it. I talked about it with John Lott on Friday when she said, and I quote again, "I join the court's opinion in full because it correctly applies our decisions in New York State Rifle and Pistol Association v. Bruin." Then she goes into the, you know, but I continue to believe that we veered off course in Bruin. My response to that is, well, too bad for you. No soup for you. Big deal. You just concurred and you just admitted in your concurring opinion that it correctly applies our decisions in Bruin. Does this make it harder for her to suggest, for example, we're going to get the Wolford decision coming out this week? She gonna use the same logic again?
3: Well, I don't know. Her opinion doesn't matter to me as much as Gorsuch. Gorsuch, of course, talked about the importance of the Bruin test in making this decision. And so, what I think happened, as you alluded to, is the Supreme Court basically doubled back and said, "Look, our precedent means something. Mm-hmm. Bruin means something. Bruin is the test." And that's right where we need to be. As long as Bruin is the test, the gun controller and the Democrats, and there's no difference between those two, they could cry their little eyes out. They could sit around and cry till they had the snot running out of their nose and over their lip, and it dries and cold there. They can do it all they want. They keep losing.
25: Yeah, you know, I don't really feel mixed on that. I think. You know, when you go back to, again, as I just talked about in the previous hour, Sotomayor's comments on assault weapons when she made the comment earlier this year in the decision that these are guns in common use is definitely going to come back to bite them. And I believe this will come back to bite her as well, too. It's going to be very, very difficult for them to backtrack when they've made statements like this. Where John Lott was going with this was, even if she said that, it really doesn't make any difference because she then couched it with, "But I continue to believe that we veered off course. I write separately to emphasize that means and scrutiny, the approach courts applied before we adopted Bruin's history and tradition metric offers a more rational way of assessing the constitutionality of firearms regulations." So there is no doubt that John is correct that if given the opportunity, the justices will absolutely reverse course on Bruin if they're able to get a Democrat in office or pack that court. Agreed?
3: I mean, they might try. I don't know. I mean, they have to. I mean, The threat of court packing is one thing. Court packing is another. And to accomplish what you're talking about, they would have to put in at least 4 to 5 more justices, all liberal. I happen to not believe we're in any spot like everyone thinks. I believe, despite the polls and what the polls try to make us think, I feel like the GOP is going to hold the House majority. And that's just my opinion. But redistricting back and bit the Democrats really hard. Once again, they jumped the shark. And so I'm not too worried about them taking over and accomplishing all their great feats.
25: Yeah, I don't disagree with you. In fact, I think you're 100% dead on, blank, accurate, to quote a My Cousin Vinny line. No doubt about it. But I do want to caution you, listeners, believe them when they say these things, because if given the opportunity, they will do that. They are telegraphing what they want to do. Whether they get it done or not, as AWR just said, is a completely different ballgame. But believe them when they tell you. That's why we have to continue fighting. I happen to believe that the Republicans will hold the House as well, and I believe the Republicans will hold the Senate as well. I might be a little bit overly optimistic on one or two of those, but I'm going to continue to remain optimistic on those. So your overall take on this moving forward is what? And then we'll move on, because you've written some other great pieces I want to get to as well. Your overall, give us a final word on Hamani and what you think might happen in Wolford, and then we'll wrap up there and go to something else.
3: Well, on Hamani, I think overall you have what you have, that if you are a recreational user of marijuana, that's going to keep you from possessing a gun. You're going to have to remember, this is not going to be a blanket application. If you get pulled over by an officer and you're hammered out of your skull on a drug, well, you're probably still going to go. You may even go to prison. You might not just lose gun rights. You may even go to prison. So don't believe that this is going to give you an out if you're foolish. But if you're just a recreational user, this is a game changer for gun rights and those type of users. That's my take. And I hate to kick the dead horse, but it does reemphasize, and in my opinion, enforce Bruin. And that's so important, because as long as we have Bruin, it's win, win, win, win, win. We're like Trump when we have Bruin. I get tired of winning, and that's how we feel.
25: Yeah, we're definitely on offense on this. And guys, what AWR just mentioned is so wildly important. He's absolutely correct. This is not a carte blanche, okay? And when you look at Alito's concurring opinion, for example, with Kagan, they make that very clear. And yeah, I saw use the alcohol deal. You know, people have been drinking and have guns, you know, since we've had a nation, ladies and gentlemen. But that doesn't mean you can go out and get hammered and walk around trashed with your firearm being an idiot. You can't do that. It's the same thing here as well. Again, as AWR just pointed out, if you're a recreational user, you just got to be smart with what you're doing. It's not carte blanche. And the court, in that concurring opinion, made that very, very clear. There's no question about it. Hey, Dubs, let me touch with you. Greg, how much time do I have? I hate to ask that real quick, but I'm looking at the clock. 50 seconds. AWR, I'll tell you what, let me take us to the break with this. When we come back, I want to talk to you about a couple other issues. And one is what you wrote about on the 18 to 21-year-olds in Florida. I want to get your thoughts on that. You wrote a great piece on it. I've already quoted it a number of times over the last few days. I want to get your take on Utmeyer there and some of the other issues that you have covered. Guys, we're talking with AWR Hawkins from Breitbart News. You, of course, can find AWR just like I do when you want to do it. Just go to whatever search engine you use and type in with your fat little fingers, AWR Hawkins, Breitbart News. And when you do that, author at Breitbart News pulls up and bam, guess what? You can follow along with us as we cover some of these stories that he writes about. He's busy all day. We can never get to every single one of them when we're on the air. So we try to pick and choose our fights and do our two-way Breitbart News, Armed American Radio triage. Let me put it that way. That's what we'll call it. When we come back, we've got one more segment with AWR Hawkins. Buckle in on a Father's Day, guys. It's going to fly right by. We'll be back. Don't go away.

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6: 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And join all of our great states organizations that we're working with right now. AZCDL, hopefully some good news coming out of Arizona tomorrow. Enlighten you to that, hopefully tomorrow afternoon. Keeping in mind they're 3 hours behind us, but hopefully we get that good news. Little bird told me something fun's going to happen there. With a Democrat governor, too, mind you. So there's your teaser. And, of course, VCDL fighting diligently and really, I mean, fighting hard in Virginia to wipe out these gun bans. SCOTUS, get off your duffs. We need your help on that one as well. Neil McCabe, welcome back to the program, buddy. We've got you for about five more minutes, so let's just keep going. Let's give you the last word on the whole Fauci gig, you know, before we move on there and take it from there. But and then we'll move on.
7: I mean, I will tell you that, you know, people may remember I worked in the pardon office last year.
6: Right. Yes.
7: And I was part of a team of people who are looking into some of the stuff that Biden did. And, you know, Biden's lawyers were fighting for this pardon. There's no evidence that President Biden knew anything about it. And he was auto-penned. And so that's it. The guy got the ultimate hall pass. And so there's different. Now, you can have the guy testify. And then when the guy says, I'm going to take the fifth, he's told, well, you cannot take the fifth because you've been pardoned for everything. So there's no criminal jeopardy. So if you refuse to testify, you can be held in contempt. And those are new charges not covered by a pardon.

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5: With SRN News, I'm Mary Rose. High-level delegations from the U.S. and Iran met in Switzerland today. Vice President J.D. Vance is leading the negotiations for the U.S., joined by mediators from Qatar and Pakistan. The discussions are said to focus on technical details of a memorandum of understanding signed last week. The talks come as Israel and Hezbollah accuse each other of violating terms of a ceasefire. Iran said it once again closed the Strait of Hormuz because of Israeli attacks in Lebanon. Danny Dannon, Israel ambassador to the UN, says they don't understand why Iran is trying to interfere with the negotiations involving Israel and Lebanon, courtesy of Fox News Sunday.
6: They still have interest in the region. They still want to have control over Lebanon and to pose a threat against Israel. So we are continuing to talk with the Lebanese government. And at the same time, if we will be attacked by Hezbollah, the proxy of Iran, we will have to retaliate.
5: Visitors to one American attraction are being warned.
7: It could get dangerously hot at the Grand Canyon this coming week. The National Park Service says earlier this month, two hikers appear to have died on the Grand Canyon's North Kaibab Trail from heat-related illness. A third hiker died days earlier along the South Kaibab Trail after becoming ill from the heat. Now the National Weather Service has issued an extreme heat watch at Grand Canyon National Park from midday Monday through Tuesday, forecasting temperatures that could reach 110 degrees at the low-elevation Phantom Ranch. Park officials say temperatures at the bottom of the canyon are often 20 to 25 degrees hotter than temperatures at the rim. I'm Donna Warder.
5: Wyndham Clark is a major champion once again. Clark collected his fifth tour victory after winning the U.S. Open at Shinnecock Hills Golf Club. This is SRN News.
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15: I'd expect mainly clear skies with high humidity and a low temperature of 79. Tomorrow, anticipate a blend of sunshine and clouds with warm temperatures matching the record high from 1948, reaching 96 degrees. Tomorrow night will bring mainly clear conditions with humidity persisting and a low of 80. Moving on to Tuesday, expect partly sunny skies with a chance of a thunderstorm in the afternoon and a high temperature of 94 degrees. That's your AccuWeather forecast. I'm meteorologist Jason Caterina for AM 860, The Answer.
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18: 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Mark Walters in front of this Patriot Mobile Platinum and very powerful microphone. Wishing you a great Friday today. It's Greg's favorite day of the week. Greg in Dallas, Texas, how you doing today, my brother?
19: Not too bad. Yeah, TGI Friday.
18: TGI Friday, Greg's favorite day of the week for sure. Let's get my mic turned up in here. Good. There we go. I was going to hear myself a little bit better. We got a lot to talk about today. Those of you who listen to the show and watch the show regularly usually expect to hear Paul Markle here on the broadcast on Fridays, but Paul is driving through the mountains today with no signal, so we've given him the day off. And Greg, I'll let you do your shtick. We're on all three platforms right now. Tell people where to watch. Get involved in that separate third-party chat. We'd hope you use the chats and the platforms that you're using because we monitor those. Those show up. That's great. And then we'll get to our guest, Dr. John Lott. He's got a study out that's going to blow your mind. We got a lot to cover with John in three segments. Let's get rolling.
19: Yeah, sure. Places to watch the show are going to be YouTube and Rumble. Just do a search for Armed American Radio with Mark Walters. 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
18: Greg says that because he's the one that set that up. He has to throw that plug in. Personally, I'd rather you be on the YouTube chat or the Rumble chat. That'd be the way to do it because I get to see all
19: that's
18: of them.
19: That's the one
18: there.
19: You see. I
18: see all of them. It's my show. We've got a lot to talk about. Guys, I was on the press conference today with Ken Cuccinelli, former Virginia Attorney General. We're going to be talking about that on Sunday. But I might get into some of that with you in the fourth segment because we've got John for segment one, two, and three. John, welcome in, my friend. How you doing?
14: Doing great. I was actually the expert for Ken in the case that he was arguing in Virginia on the assault weapons ban there. So we'll have to see how that works out. But anyway, it was fun doing that. Kind of a crazy weekend this last weekend because he called me up on Saturday and I basically had to get my report in by Sunday evening. So.
18: Well, the take that he's using on the approach on this is interesting because he's using Virginia's very strong militia clause. So right. The assault weapons ban case is what we're talking about, ladies and gentlemen. The assault weapons bill is really the one we're focusing on here. This law goes into effect in about 12 days or so, 13 days, something like that. It goes in on July 1st, whatever that math is, whatever day today is, I'm even paying attention. But on July 1st, that unconstitutional bill banning your right to bear arms, particularly what they define as assault firearms, John, as you know, takes effect. And it is a ban, and they're using very strong state language on the approach. The press conference today was quite fascinating. And as I said, ladies and gentlemen, I've got the transcripts in front of me, and maybe we'll dig a little bit deeper into that in the fourth segment. John, let's talk first off about the weed case yesterday. Let's talk, we're calling it the weed case. Let's talk about the Hamani decision. That was huge for a lot of different reasons. And before I give you my opinion on that, I'd like to get your thoughts on that case.
14: Right. Well, I mean, it was pretty surprising. There were some people who thought we could lose that. It was not the preferred case that a lot of people would have liked to have taken to the Supreme Court. You know, it's kind of like bad cases make bad law type of way of labeling. And here you had a guy who was a criminal. You don't like unsympathetic people going before the court because, you know, a number of the justices understandably aren't too thrilled about being nice to criminals. But it was a 9-0, it was a unanimous decision, striking down the prohibition on people who were using marijuana from being able to go and have guns. And Gorsuch wrote an incredibly strong decision, and I think it cleared up whatever ambiguity, and I didn't really think there was a huge amount, but in the Rahimi decision that they had been forced to do, another case where you had somebody who was a despicable person, someone who had shot at people, had beaten up his girlfriend and stuff like that. In that case, though, he had been adjudicated, had essentially agreed in court that he was guilty of those crimes. And so that was an important point that Gorsuch kept on hammering away at in this decision. But so here's the issue in this case, and that is up until the Trump administration, marijuana was classified as a class one type substance, which basically means it has no redeeming features. And whether or not if something is classified, that means if you're using it, then you're committing a crime. You're not allowed to go and own guns at all, even if 40 states in the United States allow people to be able to go and use marijuana in different levels. And what the government wanted to go and argue is that, you know, if you were taking something like marijuana, you'd be impaired not be able to go and function properly. And Gorsuch, I thought, did a very good job on this. He basically, and if you ever listen to the oral arguments, they're pretty entertaining. You know, he was saying, look, you look at the history, a lot of the founding fathers drank regularly. You had like John Adams having like a pint of whiskey in the morning with Christ. You had somebody like Thomas Jefferson saying that he didn't really drink very much. He only had like six glasses of wine with dinner. And, you know, people don't realize that kind of before we really had refrigeration, people basically used alcohol to keep things from going bad, you know, to go and make it so that you didn't have bacteria or other things, little amoebas swimming around in what you were drinking. And so people basically, a lot of people basically had alcohol with all their different meals. And what Gorsuch made clear is that, look, in this case, all the individual had done was tell the police that he had marijuana once every 2 days. There's no evidence that he was impaired in any way. Gorsuch makes it clear that if you look at the historical analogs there, people were only really banned from having guns if they were so inebriated that they weren't able to properly function. And it was often done in order to protect financially rather than go and deal with restrictions on gun use. And the Rahimi case, where he's bringing that in again, is just you have to prove, you have to have adjudication that the person is a danger to themselves or others. And simply having the police be told that the guy uses marijuana once every 2 days, you know, that didn't meet any of the criteria that was there. And so you got all the justices to agree. Now, I will say one warning that people should have, and that is, one of the concurring opinions by Justice Jackson and Sotomayor, while they agree with the bottom line on people who have marijuana shouldn't be banned from being able to go and have guns, they, in their concurrence, took a lot of issue with using Bruin for doing that because they said, you know, they don't like the fact that you should just look at the history. They said that that was arbitrary. They wanted to have what's called a balancing test where a judge or the justices would kind of go in their own mind and weigh the relative benefits versus the costs. And to me, that seems a lot more arbitrary and a lot less able to predict what's going to happen with those things. But, you know, after the Heller decision, you had courts across the country that were using these balancing tests. And time after time, when they were using these balancing tests, they would go and uphold different types of gun control laws because you'd have liberal judges who would go and say, well, we think the benefits from these gun control laws outweigh costs. And that's what the Democrat justices on the Supreme Court would like to go back to. And the problem is that that should at least be a warning sign to people that if the Democrats and the Democrats get back in charge, you basically have virtually all the Democrats on the House Judiciary Committee want to pack the Supreme Court, at least all but one of the Democratic senators want to pack the Supreme Court. And so, you know, you're going to, if you have 13 or 15 justices, as they're talking about, it's going to be pretty clear that the new justices that they're going to have are going to have similar views to Jackson and Sotomayor.
18: And it would wipe out our Second Amendment as we know it. I have a lot to unpack with John. Ladies and gentlemen, we're getting ready to take our first break. I've been taking some notes. John, just so you know, before the break, I took a deep dive into this. You've already touched on some of this that I talked about yesterday. We're going to go there. I can't wait to get your perspective and some of my thoughts. And something I didn't mention yesterday, ladies and gentlemen, stick around for this one. I asked a good friend of ours, who I won't name, his thoughts on what I'm getting ready to mention to John when we come back. And I'll tell you what he had to say, this unknown person. We'll be right back with John. Don't go away.
20: Thank you.
18: 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Enjoy. Hi, guys. It's Mark. Look, I think you'll agree with me that as gun owners, we need to have each other's backs. That's regardless of what state we call home. Here at AAR, we discuss it every day, and we're heard in every state. Right now, Virginians desperately need our help. 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You've heard the old saying, there's power in numbers, and helping in Virginia is as simple as joining Virginia Citizens Defense League. I'm a member, and I don't live in Virginia. 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Again, I'm a member, and it's as easy as joining VCDL at vcdl.org. 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
4: With SRN News, I'm Jason Walker. Mediators say the high-level talks in Switzerland seeking a permanent end to the Iran war have ended, at least for now, adding tech talks will go on for the rest of the week. Spokesman for Iran says, quote, good progress was made. Illinois Governor J.B. Pritzker has always said Chicago is a very safe city. Well, since Friday night, numerous shooting incidents in the Windy City, leaving at least 7 people dead. 38 more have been wounded. Extreme heat, dry, windy conditions fueling wildfires in the western U.S., including a blaze in Utah that forced the evacuation of an entire small town just southwest of Salt Lake City. Officials say the Iron Fire has blackened 34 square miles. Wildfires also burning in Colorado and Arizona. This is SRN News.
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10: Overnight will be mainly clear with a low of 79 degrees. Expect a mix of sunshine and clouds on Monday with a high of 94 degrees. Monday night will be mainly clear and humid with a low of 79 degrees. On Tuesday, anticipate partly sunny skies with a chance of a thunderstorm in the afternoon and a high of 94 degrees. Tuesday night will be partly cloudy and humid with a low of 80 degrees. That's your AccuWeather forecast. I'm meteorologist Jason Caterina for AM 860, The Answer.
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14: 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And in a sense, that's what we're doing with this particular strategy. We are using OPM, other people's money. 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Well, you need to stay tuned if you want to learn about this, folks. This is going to be a fantastic show. It's going to teach you how to create leverage using what we call our PSLIP strategy, which stands for Properly Structured Life Insurance Plan, Properly Structured Life Insurance Plan. So again, if you want to reach out to us, call us at 800-297-5755, or you can email us at info@mymoneyissafe.com, info@mymoneyissafe.com. I actually did a previous show similar to this with Patty, and we talked about it, how you could get 3-to-1 on your contributions. We got a lot of phone calls, and so we're going to kind of expound on this right now on how you can get leverage dollars. What are leverage dollars? It means that if I got a dollar and somebody gives me two additional dollars of leverage, I'm getting $3 for every $1. Just like your 401k. Typically, if you're getting if you're putting in 6% and the company matches 6%, that's a 1-to-1 leverage, which means I've got 6% of OPM, other people's money, the company's money. Now, some of you who have 401ks where they only match 50%, many of you make the mistake of maxing out the contribution. And so let's say you're getting 6%, you're putting in 6%, the company does 3%, well, you're just creating a tax snowball. This is where our strategy comes in a much more efficient way on structuring this. Patty, I want to welcome you to the show, and how are you doing today?
15: Thank you so much, Greg. I'm doing great. As always, we miss you when you're away, but I look forward to Wednesdays when I get to see you at the radio. So we're doing good here. You would love it. The weather's gorgeous.
14: Well, you know where I'm at, Patty.
15: I do know where you're at.
14: I know. I'm at the Florida office. I'm looking outside at blue puffy clouds with a very, not the clouds aren't blue, the clouds are puffy white. The sky is blue. It's actually about 87 degrees with a breeze. How's that?
15: 80 degrees with a breeze. You are 10 degrees. We are 77 degrees and sunny here. So
14: okay, so you got a little bit more perfect weather. The only thing is that I'm closer to the beach right now. Just making a note
15: of
14: that.
15: You can feel and smell the salt air, so you do have that on.
14: I can. I watched the seagulls today.
15: Wow.
14: We had to rescue a turtle.
15: Oh no.
14: Yeah, Lindsay rescued a turtle. Well, that was actually in Greenville, and that turtle actually snapped at her. It was one of those snapping, hissing turtles, little pond turtle.
15: Oh, my goodness.
14: Yeah, they have them in Florida. Well, they have them in South Carolina. And you know what they have that hisses also, Patty? Alligators here.
15: Oh, no, no, thank you. No, thank you. I mean, I love all animals, but I must say I have a healthy fear of an alligator. Yes.
14: Well, I used to be a gator fan, ba-dum-bum.
15: Ba-dum-bum. Yes, you were. And it's the time of year here where the ducks are crossing the road. You know what I mean?
14: Yes.
15: The geese.
14: The geese. They are crossing the road. They're all congregating down here now.
15: Yes, they are everywhere. So.
14: Well, listen.
15: Okay. They're exactly. But
14: here's the thing. I really want our listeners to understand this. This is a phenomenal program. And one of the key mistakes that people make with their 401ks is they put everything into the 401k. They have no tax strategies. So let's say somebody, retires or they do an in-service rollover at 59 and a half and their 401k is worth $1 million, $1.5 million, $2 million. That's great. That's a good problem to have, but it's a tax problem. And nobody's talking to them about tax rescue or tax-free strategies. With our programs, it's perfect for business owners. You take X amount of dollars. I think the minimum is $25,000, but let's say the person puts in $25,000. The bank is going to match $25,000 for the first 5 years, and then the bank's going to contribute $50,000 a year for the next 5 years. So that means that the client put in $125,000 in a 5 year period, right?
15: Right.
14: And the money in the bank gave them credit for $500,000. Now, how many people would want to do an investment of $125,000, but then be given $375,000 that they make money on? Well, now they're not giving it to you, they're loaning you the money. But they're doing it in such a way that you're making money on their money. And we've seen these plans work successfully for many of our clients. And I'm excited about this plan because this plan's a little bit more flexible than the one we used to use a few years ago. And Patty, where it gets really interesting, we're working on a large case for grandchildren. So those of you who are listening to our strategy right now, you want to leave something for your grandchildren? You know, what's the old adage? It's teach a man how to fish, feed him for a lifetime. Give a man a fish, feed him once or feed him now. You know? And so what you're doing is you're teaching your grandchildren how to fish for a lifetime. And I think we ran a number for a three-year-old. This was amazing. And the company or the bank will match 10 to 1 for the three-year-old. It's better than any college funding program. They could actually use this money for college, okay, some of it. And the child's income. Now, this is with the child putting in, was it 10,000 or seven? Do you remember?
15: Oh, the three-year-old.
14: Yeah.
15: It was seven.
14: So they put $7,000 a year for 5 years, right? It's $35,000 investment. And their income at 60 years old is $70,000 a year tax-free. It's actually higher than that. We should get a couple of quotes and actually talk about numbers. But folks that are listening to this, you can watch us on our TV show. Go to mymoneyissafe.com, click on the My Money is Safe show, and you can listen to shows. I am going to be recording next week in Topeka, Kansas, and we are going to be doing a show with the folks that do this. We are preparing to do this, and I'm excited about it. We're going to talk about it. So, folks, if you want to watch us on television, go to mymoneyissafe.com, and you can watch our shows right there. We've got like 13 shows in there. We're on television, and you can listen to our podcast. You can listen to all of this, and you can listen to all of the radio shows that we've done, which, with the help of Salem Broadcasting, they've recorded all of these. They're on our website. I also want to welcome the people on WFLA that are listening to our program today. You might not know me as well. I've only been on this station about 6 months. But if you want something creative, give us a call and we'll show you how to leverage money. And this is, here's the key point I want to make. People think they know what's called commonly as premium finance. So it's people that typically have a high net worth. They will put up collateral and the company will loan them money or the bank will loan them money and they exponentially get nice returns. With our program, they don't have to put up collateral. It's called non-recourse. And so it's one of the few non-recourse plans that are set up properly. So again, Patty, can you imagine you put in $50,000 a year for 5 years, right? That's five, that's, what is that? 250,000, right? So that's $250,000 that you put in over a five-year period. The bank's going to put in $750 on your behalf. So it's as if you've had $1 million investment. So you're making money on OPM, other people's money. And that's after fees. So these plans historically have done around 6 to 8%, depending on what time period. But they've consistently done this for the last 40 years. And with the bank's money, you're averaging 2 to 3% on the bank's money. So that means you're making anywhere from 8 to 12%. And we actually ran some clients that have been with us for 7 years now. They've averaged 12% a year. Now, again, folks, I'm not promising a return. I'm just telling you how these accounts have returned. But the difference is you're getting a bucket of tax-free income. And these people we were just talking about, they're going to be able to get an income of about $60,000 a year tax-free the rest of their lives. Folks, how many of you could use a $60,000 a year tax-free return or income? I don't know, Patty. Maybe you're just there and you don't need all of that, but I think love that.
15: I would definitely love that. And I'm yet to talk to someone that would not like that.
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0: Welcome back, listeners. This is Greg Elliott, the Prosperity Group. And the song that you heard is a song written by my daughter, Annie Ellie, called 52 Card Pickup. She's a Nashville recording artist. You can go to Spotify, and you can download her music. Her first release is a song called Phoenix. And she's quite a prolific singer and songwriter, singer-songwriter. So, folks, stay tuned. We'll be giving you the ability to get onto our websites to be able to get on there and listen to our music. So folks, you go to Spotify, okay? On Spotify, you can download her music. You can also find her music on SoundCloud as well. So just something for you to know. Patty, what do you think when we're talking about this leveraging strategy, what I call this bank-funded account? From your words, would you give a description for our listeners of how they would benefit from this? Because I think the biggest issue we're going to have is people to say, oh, this sounds too good to be true. Yet we've done this for people. But most people think it's only for the uber rich that can participate in this. I mean, you can use it. I've got a very close friend of mine that's a hairdresser. And I was talking to her about a retirement strategy. And I said, you realize you can take some of the cash that you have and put it into these leverage strategies. It's phenomenal. And she would meet the network criteria to do it. And the network criteria is an accredited investor or an income of $100,000 to $200,000 a year, depending on your assets. So here's somebody that is able to literally create a retirement program for themselves and have a huge amount of tax-free money in the future. So it's really, really important. So folks, you can reach us again at 1-800-297-5755. But Patty, I'd love for you to expound and talk about that.
1: I remember the first time that I sat with you and learned about this. It quickly became my favorite thing that we do here, because it is taking something and thinking outside the box, taking a structure or a strategy that people typically think of as for leaving legacy only and creating a tax-free income stream for yourself. But not only you are putting money aside for you, you do have that money that is matching it. And it's just a phenomenal tool. And the way that this particular strategy is structured is even more so desirable, because it enables that money to stay in there longer and to be used for the growth of the account as well. So it's just a very, very, it is complicated, yes, but it is a very advantageous tool that, like you said, the uber wealthy have been using for a long time, that is just now becoming more mainstream, that we can take advantage of and use for our clients.
0: Yeah, it truly is. And it is getting more mainstream. But Patty, you know, let's look at the highlights of this, okay?
1: Right.
0: So highlight number one would be you are putting in money and you have a financing instrument that's going to match your funds plus, depending on your age, 3 to 10 times what you do, depending on your age. So let's say you have a child that's 17 and under, they're going to get a 10 to 1 funding. Now, they qualify based on their parents' net worth, and so, or grandparents' net worth, depending on how we set it up. And so what happens is the child's putting in, or somebody's putting in on behalf of the child, they're putting in $10,000 a year for 5 years. That's $50,000. The bank funding is going to add $500,000. That's 10 to 1 for that child. That means, and let's say that child's 1 year old. So that means that at 60 years old, that child's going to be able to pull $250,000 at that account tax-free. Tax-free. Patty, I said tax-free.
1: That's amazing. And if there's anyone out there that thinks taxes are going to go down and does not think that this is being beneficial, I would be shocked.
0: Right. Because look, we are facing taxes in the future. So
1: yes, we are.
0: And it's not going to go away. And anything can happen with our politicians. So, you know, we don't know what's going to happen with the midterms. You know, who knows what's going to happen with the politicians day to day. So look at all of this, you know.
1: That's the truth, yeah.
0: So it's important to understand about that.
1: It's important to understand that and to realize that all of this is a strategic plan to enable you to create tax-free wealth for yourself. And then the beauty of this, too, is that you can also pass this down. You can pass it on. There's so many things out there that are one or the other, or use it or lose it. And this is none of that. This is a wonderful tool.
0: It truly is. Let's look at a 55-year-old. Let's say a 55-year-old puts in $50,000 a year for 5 years, right? That's $250,000. The financing instrument is going to put in $750 on their behalf. At 65 years old, that person's approximately going to be able to pull about $60,000 a year tax-free the rest of their life. And they're going to have $1.5 million of protection for long-term care, or for legacy, or for health issues. So me as a business owner, I have one of these programs. God forbid something happened, I have access to the $1.5 million to help me in terms of a chronic illness, terminal illness, critical illness. I've got all of these benefits that are built in to help me protect my business. And see, the biggest mistake business owners make is not protecting their business. Why? Because they're working their business. In actuality, the business is working them. They need to run their business with this systematic plan. Perfect for doctors, perfect for chiropractors. So let's use another example. Let's say you're doing a high net worth person and they have a $10 million death benefit and they're making upwards of $1 million a year of income. You have just given them access to $10 million of living benefits if something were to occur for them in terms of their health or what have you. So it's a phenomenal program that works really, really well. So folks, again, give us a call, 1-800-297-5755. It's 1-800-297-5755. If you want to ask questions about this, email us at info@mymoneyissafe.com. We'll be glad to set up a time to talk and get together about these strategies. Now, most of these programs are not available with the bank funding after age 60, in some cases age 65. But here's what's amazing about this, folks. You can set this up for your grandchildren. And here's something else that we can do. You could actually use one of your children to set up the program for you. And that we can explain. So you use the age of your child to structure a plan like that that'll be beneficial for you and your child. So this is a great strategy that really works well. And here's the beauty, Patty, no taxes.
1: You can't get any better than that.
0: And here's the question I know people are asking. They're saying, why would there be a bank that would throw money into it? Well, I'm glad you asked that question. The reason is because these type of strategies are so foolproof for the banks that they do them all the time. The difference is the average person has not taken advantage of this because nobody's talking to them about it, and most people don't think they can qualify for a program. So let me go over the qualifications. Accredited investor, which means $1 million of net worth. Okay, could be you could actually say gross worth, depending on which structure of it, meaning person has a $600,000 house, they got an income of $100,000, and they have assets of more than $1 million, they might be able to qualify for that. So if you want to look into this, folks, give our team a call at Prosperity Group. 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Any thoughts, Patty, before we start zeroing away from this segment?
1: Just really and truly think hard about this. If anyone's listening and you do not qualify, but you know someone that does, please do refer them to us. We would love to be able to help them. And if you think that you are too old, but like Greg said, it's a phenomenal tool to use as a legacy. Not only can you use it to create tax-free income for yourself, you can create a phenomenal legacy for your family members.
0: Yeah, it really is. I mean, can you imagine giving a gift to one of your grandchildren? You're giving a gift for a lifetime. Right. That's the gift that keeps on giving, literally.
1: Absolutely. You're 100% right.
0: So, I mean, if you set it up and said, hey, I want to see, you know, show them the benefit of structuring that for one of my grandchildren, what an amazing gift. 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We'll be right back. Attention retirees, do you like your cake and do you like to eat it too? Do you know that there is a strategy that allow you to enjoy the cake and eat it as well? That's right. 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
2: With SRN News, I'm Jason Walker. High-level talks in Switzerland seeking a permanent end to the Iran war have ended. Mediators do say that technical negotiations will go on for the rest of the week. They are still counting votes in the Colombian presidential race Sunday. Business owner and attorney Abelardo de la Esparria and lawmaker Yvonne Cepeda are running neck and neck. UK Prime Minister Keir Starmer facing a crucial decision, either step down or fight a possible leadership challenge from Labour Party rival Andy Burnham. Authorities in Russia-occupied Crimea suspending civilian gasoline sales as Ukraine picks up attacks on fuel supplies. Russian officials now say in that region, local gas stations will only sell fuel to government agencies. This is SRN News.
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8: Overnight, expect mainly clear skies with a low of 79. On Monday, anticipate a mix of sunshine and clouds with a high reaching 94. Monday night will be mainly clear and humid with a low of 79. Tuesday will bring partly sunny conditions with a chance of a thunderstorm in the afternoon and a high of 94. Tuesday night will be partly cloudy and humid with a low of 80. That's your AccuWeather forecast. I'm meteorologist Jason Caterina for AM 860, The Answer. It's so-

0: Welcome back, listeners. This is Greg Helly of the Prosperity Group, and this is the My Money is Safe show. And with the My Money is Safe show, we talk about strategies that are safe, that protect your income. Patty, I want to talk about something before, you know, just kind of pull back a little bit from what we talked about. And, you know, the reality right now, we've had an 18-year bull run. Never happened in history. Longest bull run since the Great Depression. Now, folks, I'm a student of history, and I will tell you that history has a funny way of repeating itself. So if the longest bull run led to the Depression and eventually World War II, do you think we might be facing something similar? I don't know. My feeling is, yeah. So this might be a perfect time to consider some reallocation, structuring it up to protect your money. Because I do believe that with the amount of debt that this nation has, the craziness of what's going on in our political system and world, you know, you can't believe the media, you can't believe Iran, you can't believe what we hear from Washington. None of it. It's just like, how many people are telling the truth in whatever field, what capacity? I hate to say that about the church, but some churches, you got to wonder if they're telling the truth, or are they even teaching the truth? You know, it's uncanny to me. And so what's happening, we're in an area of uncertainty. What we're able to offer with our team is we're able to offer certainty. We're able to offer certainty. And so we will be able to help you protect your money. That's exactly what we do. So how do we protect your money? Okay, what am I talking about? Okay. Patty, I've said this before. I've been saying it for a couple of years. I believe that when this market corrects, it's going to be tough. It's going to be bloody. It's going to be, what I mean by correcting, what I mean by bloody is, I want to know, you know, we've talked about this before, but folks, do you remember what happened to your retirement account in 2008, 2009? Do you recall how much money you lost? And how about 401k owners that remember that they lost half, almost half of their 401ks within a six-month period to a year period? And what about COVID when it dropped 47% in within 30 days? So everything is accelerated. Everything is exponential. And I keep telling people, don't get greedy. Take some of your winnings off of the table. Now, why are we winning as much as we are? Well, I think governmental policy is one major aspect of it, but governmental policy can shift on a dime, depending on who's in there, depending on what happens with the midterms. Now, I'm not saying one administration is perfect and the other isn't, because there's nuances from each of them that I like and I don't like. But what our job is to look at financials and say, hey, how is this era of just unbridled craziness in terms of everything? We are in an internet world where everything is accelerated, right? It used to take 4 or 5 days for news to travel across the sea. It takes 4 or 5 seconds for news to travel across the sea now. So you look at the effect on the market, you know, the market is going up. I mean, I'm even, as we're recording this show on a Wednesday, you know, the Dow is up 130 points. The NASDAQ is down 54 points. We've talked about gold. Gold is at 4,300. It had a little bit of a pullback. All right. And then you look at, let's see what SpaceX is doing today. You know, it's pretty amazing. SpaceX is down $8. It's $192. Patty, you know what I bought SpaceX at pre-IPO? $105. Wow. So that's almost doubling right now.
1: Mm-hmm.
0: Okay. Again, these are strategies that we talk about, folks, and we're going to be doing the manage money soon. So stay tuned on that, folks. I think that's going to really open up a lot of extra tools for our clients, because we want to make sure that our clients are taken care of, all of their benefits are taken care of. So it's truly, truly important to do these type of things, folks. It really is. So, folks, you can reach us at 1-800-297-5755. 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And you can email us at info@mymoneyissafe.com if you want to learn about these strategies. But I want to remind our listeners that don't get goo-goo-eyed over the market with the success that you've had. You know what amazes me, Patty? I heard from somebody and they said to me, yeah, I'm day trading. I said, yeah, how's that going? Oh, really great. I'm making good money. And, you know, I think of a friend of mine that used to own a couple of pizza franchises. And he decided he was going to sell the pizza to do day trading. He said he was doing great. I ran into him, I don't know, 6 months later, and he was doing a very, let's put it this way, very menial type job. And I said, how's the day trading going? I said, are you just doing this to stay busy? He says, no, I lost my tail on the day trading. I mean, you know, people are only as smart as they think they are.
1: It is so hard. Oftentimes the simplest things are the hardest to do.
0: Yeah.
1: Take a profit.
0: You know, if when SpaceX hits a certain numbers, what am I going to do, Patty? As soon as I can, I'm going to scrape the profit and off of that. So if that's 50%, I take 50% of my 50% return and I leave the principal in there. Then I've covered. Then everything else is pure profit, even if it goes down, right? So if I take $100,000, I double my money, right? So let's say it's worth $200,000, but then I take the $100,000 off the table, and I reinvest it elsewhere and make additional profit. And let's say that that investment regulates to $75, I'm still up $75,000. Which is a nice return. It's a 60% return. Anyway, that's my philosophy. Now, you've got some money that you can say, hey, I'll just ride it out for the long term. And you can do that. You know, look at Warren Buffett. He owned Coca-Cola. He owned things to do with consumption so that people they're always going to consume. He had some food companies because people have to eat. So it makes sense when you look at a long-term strategy. So this is what we're talking about, folks, is use a strategy that makes sense for you from a retirement standpoint. You know, do I want big caps, small caps? You know, what strategies are we using? That's the question. And if you want to see what you can do about taxes, then give us a call regarding this, because what we're talking about is a tax-free strategy if it's structured correctly. So again, it's called a PSLI, properly structured life insurance plan. Most people don't know that life insurance is set up that way. Patty, something really important. You and I looked at a policy recently, and they used a well-known company, but they used a whole life strategy. And I'm not a fan of whole life. And I have guys that are in the industry to try to tell me the benefits of whole life. And not one of them has been able to give me a logical explanation of why I would use whole life versus universal life or index universal life. Now, I won't use variable universal life because to me it's an oxymoron. That's another story. But those of you who have a variable universal life policy, do you know that you could take your winnings there? If you do have winnings, put it into an index universal life and eliminate the risk and capture all your winnings. So these are some of the things that we can do for you, folks. So again, if you want to learn about this, give us a call at 800-297-5755. 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
0: Yeah, he looked at me very puzzled, like, how can I do that? 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We're on ABC, NBC, CBS, WGTS. 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

0: you know, to actually listen to what we're talking about, because this is something we can do to help them greatly. And it's one of the best programs that I've ever been involved with, and I think you've been involved with. So these are strategies that can help. And by the way, folks, let's see, what song did we play? I think it was I Need You. So it was a song written by my late wife, Marie. And folks, again, you can find my daughter. She's a Nashville recording artist. You can go to Spotify. Her first release, Phoenix, is out there. And stay tuned. She's got another one coming. And I'm going to be putting all of the music from my late wife and myself up on a specific website that we're going to make available to our listeners where they can download music or what have you, which is related to some of the ministry things that we've done. So, folks, I greatly appreciate you all tuning in and listening to these strategies. Patty, I love these strategies. They work. How do we communicate to the person that says, this sounds crazy. This sounds too good to be true? Because it's not too good to be true, because we do it for people all the time.
1: We do it for people all the time. I want to encourage those that you gave out the qualifications to take advantage of this plan. And right. There may be people that are listening that are close to qualifying, but just don't quite qualify. And
0: right.
1: We can do a similar program for them that will give you tax-free income as well. And that is just taking advantage of the PSLIP strategy. And it's one of those things that some people you may talk to someone and they say, I did one of those and it did not work out, but they didn't do a PSLIP. They might have done something similar, but within itself, PSLIP, as Greg said, stands for properly structured. And those are the key words. They're properly structured. We have had clients come to us from other advisors, and we had to rescue their accounts because right. They were not structured properly. They were U-slips. They right. were improperly structured life insurance
0: right,
1: plans.
0: Right.
1: And so it's just so crucial. So be careful.
0: You know, I don't mean to interrupt you, but you just made me think of something. If any of our listeners are listening to these plans that were not done well and they have a bad experience and they're still in the midst of that, give us a call. We'll help you try to rectify and put it together. You'll be surprised. By the way, Patty, we have a client that I think they've applied for the living benefits right now. It's like a $3 million policy. You just made me think of it. Check on the status on that today, because that would be really big for them if they could utilize that and get that in motion.
1: And, you know, and that's the other thing. Come if you have these policies that are not working properly, et cetera, we are here to help and to advise you. It may be changing it. It may be helping you learn how to use what you have properly. You may not be getting that advice from someone else, because our goal is to see that you are living your best life in your retirement.
0: Right.
1: So we are not a cookie cutter shop. We are not a one size fits all. We are definitely go the extra mile to manage your accounts to give you the most for your money during your retirement years. We are one of the few companies that I know of that actually does look at and re-strategize your accounts anniversary after anniversary after anniversary. So,
0: yeah, that's true.
1: If you like Greg said, if you do have one of these accounts or something similar and it's not performing, call us. We would love to help you.
0: Absolutely. You know, Patty, you talk about the fact we do look at clients' accounts to help them reallocate the money. You know, when the market was in a real consistent upheaval, which was between 2016 and 2019, this is during President Trump's first term, mm-hmm. I had clients getting 12%, 15% returns. And the reason is the market wasn't volatile then. It was going in a systematic direction upwards. This market, ever since 2020, ever since COVID, the level of volatility in our stock market is unprecedented.
1: Right.
0: And that's what makes me nervous when I look at all of these accounts. I don't think anybody can just park their money in the stock market and not pay attention. You know, has it outperformed and it done well in the last 10 years? Yeah, it's been doing well for the last, really since

0: 2008, it's been on a steady climb. So why is that? Because the government's printing money and it's sustaining the market. So the question is our debt. We went from $20 trillion of debt. We are at almost $40 trillion of debt. The debt almost has doubled in 8 years. Well, actually, in 6 years. In six yeah. years. So this is the problem, and it's going to come back to roost. I'm not trying to be negative or be, you know, a Debbie Downer type person. I'm just saying I can't rationally look at this and just feel like I can stick my head in the sand and just write it out without paying attention to what's going on. That's so, so crucial.
1: Absolutely. It truly is. And we're here to help you through that and just, you know, put together a plan that takes advantage of the increases, but also iron a lot of those valleys out and to give you a steady foundation.
0: Well, it's truly that way, Patty, because you do want a foundation. You know, our prosperity plan, the 7 steps to a more prosperous retirement, step number one is the safe money plan. That's the safe money plan, which means that you have a foundational structure. You know, I think the Bible says you build your house on a rock. When a storm's coming, it won't get blown off. But if you put it on sand, as soon as that tempest comes, that house is going to be blown off its foundation. And we want our money foundationally structured so that it's going to be there come hell or high water. And I'm just saying that to be very descriptive. You know, can you imagine if we go into a depression, if we go into something that's not sustainable? People aren't going to have the income, you know, they're going to have money. And even the ones that say, oh, I have no debt, but they may not have enough to generate an income if it's not done right. So they might have no debt, but what happens to people if the market loses 50%? You know, that's the question that one has to ask themselves. That's the whole point.
1: Absolutely. And you may say, I don't need income. I have been truly blessed, and I do not need income. And to that I say, praise God. And you may also say, and I'm able to leave a legacy. You know, I can leave my grandchildren. I've got 10 grandchildren. I'm leaving them each 100,000. With this plan, you can take 100,000 and leverage that and leave grandchildren hundreds of thousands up to millions.
0: Right. That's so true.
1: You could take a small legacy and turn it into a life-changing legacy for those grandchildren.
0: No, that's absolutely true. Well, listen, you know, we're going to bring the boat home. We're going to bring it to dock, you know. Mm-hmm. You know, I feel like I'm in Sarasota. You know, we're on a boat. We go out to the Gulf, enjoy the weather and the sun, and we come back here. And you know, it's time to get back to the real world and make sure that things are going well for folks. And we want to make sure our retirees are being served. You know, it's quite an honor and a privilege to serve the number of people that we do. That's what I look at it at. We are serving their benefits. We're serving their welfare because we're trying to give them the best possible structure of safe money that we have. Now, with a safe money strategy, are you going to make the top gains in the market? No, you're not, but you're not going to lose any of the gains. So it's a great place to park and create a foundation for yourselves. Now, on the tax-free foundation, Patty, we've run the numbers. It outperforms Roths. So, and again, our listeners, we have a Roth strategy. It'll add over 20%. So that'll cover most of your tax if you want to convert a portion of your money into a Roth. So if you haven't done any Rothing strategies right now, reach out to us. Reach out to our team. We'll show you. So what I'm talking about, let's say you wanted to convert $50,000. We've got an account that'll add over $10,000 to your $50,000, which will cover most people's tax. You know, when I bought into SpaceX, Patty, I used my IRA. I converted, in my tax bracket, right? But to me, I'd rather have exponential growth tax-free than taxable.
1: Absolutely.
0: So that's why I did it. I made a calculated move, and it made sense to me.
1: You took your own advice.
0: I took my own advice. Go figure.
1: Who would
0: have thought? We are out of time this segment. I really appreciate all of you tuning in. Really means a lot to us that you listen to us, and I'd love for you to watch our television show. 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Patty, thanks for joining me as always. Folks, God bless you. We'll see you next week. I just want to thank all of our listeners, our faithful listeners who tune in and listen to us every weekend on Salem Broadcasting, on iHeart Broadcasting, on Truth Network, all these different programs. 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
5: With SRN News, I'm Jason Walker. Mediators say high-level negotiations in Switzerland seeking a permanent end to the war in Iran have ended, adding that technical talks, though, will go on for the rest of the week. A spokesman for Iran says progress was made. Trump administration intensifying its crackdown on Antifa, renewing its designation of the group as a domestic terrorist organization. Here's correspondent Ken Lorman.
6: The Justice Department has charged 15 alleged Antifa members in Minnesota, accusing them of coordinating violent attacks on ICE agents and facilities. Officials say similar cases have led to arrests, convictions, and charges across several states, including Oregon, Texas, and California. The White House says it will use the full force of federal law to disrupt and prosecute organized violent networks. Ken Lorman reporting.
5: Political outsider Abelardo de la Esperia holds a small lead in Colombia's presidential election, nearly all the votes counted. In that runoff vote, marked by people's fears of a renewed internal conflict, a victory by De La Esperia would effectively be an indictment of the policies of outgoing President Gustavo Petro. Vandalism at the Lincoln Memorial Reflecting Pool, one of the top tourist stops in the nation's capital.
7: U.S. Park Police arresting multiple people for vandalizing the reflecting pool at the Lincoln Memorial. This comes a few days after algae turning the water green. In addition, large pieces of the bottom of the pool, which are blue, also ripped up. President Trump personally picking out the color, American flag blue, so that tourists from across the country could enjoy the mall during the 250 celebration upcoming on the 4th of July.
5: And this is SRN News. A new poll just out asking Americans about human life. Here's Michael Harrington.
8: It comes from the Cultural Research Center at Arizona Christian University, and it finds that 57% of the general population believes that humans are created in God's image and likeness, are morally fallen, and need redemption. But only 27% of respondents think that human life is sacred, while an equal amount say that human life has no intrinsic value. Just 44% of people who identify as born-again Christians believe life is sacred. Michael Harrington reporting.
5: Federal judge has dismissed a suit alleging the EEOC is unlawfully refusing to enforce workplace protections for transgender workers. Chief Maryland District Judge John Russell says the court lacks jurisdiction, and the plaintiff, a Maryland LGBT group, lacks standing in order to pursue it. This is SRN News. There are growing reports now on the death of a concert goer at Madison Square Garden Saturday night. It's still not clear how that incident happened. New York officials say they are conducting a full investigation.
9: A 51-year-old man fell to his death during the rock band Goose's concert at Madison Square Garden Saturday night. The New York City Police Department says officers responding to a 911 call just before 10 p.m. found the man unconscious and unresponsive, with injuries indicating a fall from an elevated position. They say he was in Section 300, which is at the top of the garden, with his wife, but would not give details on the height of the fall. They also say the incident is not being looked at as a crime. In a statement, Goose said it was deeply saddened and heartbroken to learn of the tragic event that occurred. Julie Walker, New York.
5: More details at srnnews.com.
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13: All across the world, people stop and wonder what makes America so unique, and how is my story, a kid born in the Deep South in the 1960s, how do I become the Congress member for the city where the Civil War started?
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13: And how do I become a United States Senator for the state that really helped during the Civil War times? 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
3: 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From firearms and personal security to defense of the Second Amendment, BearingArms.com is the clearinghouse for guns, ammo, and the Second Amendment.
16: Overnight, we'll bring mainly clear skies with a low of 79. As we move into Monday, expect a mix of sunshine and clouds, reaching a high of 94. Monday night will remain mainly clear and humid with a low of 79. Looking ahead to Tuesday, anticipate partly sunny conditions with a chance of a thunderstorm in the afternoon and a high of 94. Tuesday night will be partly cloudy and humid with a low of 80. That's your AccuWeather forecast. I'm meteorologist Jason Caterina for AM 860, The Answer.
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18: 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We'll see about that.
19: I really do hope it's somebody we want to see. But you know what? Son of a gun. Shout out to my little friend.
20: today, folks, is action-packed. And I know because I packed it. I don't know what happened overnight, but all over America, Democrats woke up, checked the news, looked at their fat investment accounts, glanced at the latest Trump approval numbers, and immediately reached for their emotional support animals and a prescription refill for Xanax. And the reason is because America is doing something that Democrats simply cannot tolerate. America is acting like America again. I'm going to find a Democrat willing to come on this show periodically and debate their issues because I think it'll be fun. I want you to see the difference between a logical discussion around stuff and an emotional discussion. And I'm going to show you, and I really invite, if you know of a Democrat, if you know of somebody that has the time and they say, Kevin, I got a friend that is in politics and he or she is a leftist and I think they come on, please invite them on this show. And let me just say this. If I had one on today, I would ask him or her about our African-American trillionaire. Yeah. Remember Elon Musk, how he was public enemy number one for Democrats. Why? Because the success of his company made him a trillionaire, the richest man on earth, the richest man to ever walk the face of the earth. Now, you would think Democrats would be proud of something like that, but they're not. No. And remember when every leftist on social media suddenly became a self-appointed anti-trillionaire economist? This was days ago. Funny how that story has disappeared. One minute, they're telling us Elon Musk is destroying democracy. And the next minute, it is silence. And by the way, nobody's ever discussed him as an African American. He doesn't have the right skin color, I guess. But let me give you the two reasons why the Democrats are not wanting to discuss the trillionaire. First, Democrat voters noticed that all of the people complaining on their side were millionaires and billionaires. That's who was complaining. Elizabeth Warren, millionaire. AOC, newly minted millionaire. Bernie Sanders, millionaire. Adam Schiff, millionaire. Goldman, millionaire. All these people made all this money. And they're complaining. Look at Elon Musk. And you know how every one of those suckers made their money? Off of us. Not one of them owned a company that came in. They didn't even own a company that could sell to Elon Musk. These people did nothing to earn their money except jump into public service. And all they do is complain. Elizabeth Warren, a professor and a lawyer, whatever, for bankruptcy. What has she done? Give me her contribution. Anyway, number two. Leftists looked at their portfolios, all of them who went into SpaceX, and said, you know what? We better shut our pie holes. I want you to understand, I wish I could, every leftist who complained about Elon Musk, I wish I could take their Tesla back or their investment in SpaceX and give it to somebody in need. How about that for reparations? So it turns out it's difficult to convince people to hate success when they're cashing checks from it. Who knew? The left, they spend years telling us that capitalism is evil. Opportunity is unfair. Merit is offensive and achievement was somehow a form of oppression. And then Americans looked at their retirement accounts and said, you know what? I think I'll take a little bit more of that oppression. One of my friends I was telling about Elon Musk, that the Democrats said he was stupid. And my buddy goes, if I could only be so stupid. I crack up. Yeah, the entire anti-Musk movement got put into storage like a Peloton after New Year's. And here's some other things Democrats don't want to discuss. They don't like Independence Day. Did you see this? Like 80% of Democrats go,
1: Why would we celebrate America? There's nothing to celebrate. Yeah. You stunned? I know you are, right? You're shocked that the Democrats hate this country. Holy mother of Ilhan Omar. The people who spend 365 days a year explaining, and 366 on leap year, explaining why America is a terrible place. They got mixed feelings about America's birthday. I don't know. I haven't figured it out. We could have predicted such shocking developments. I mean, I don't know how. How would you have done this? Oh, Kevin, are you a soothsayer? He's a witch. Now they'll discover the Democrats really do like Nazis, as long as they're Democrats. But you know what? Something's happening in this country. The mood is changing. The confidence is changing. The energy is changing. And you could see it on the world stage with FIFA, folks. FIFA showed millions of people exactly what America looks like when it's operating at full strength. The infrastructure worked. The crowd showed up. The excitement was real. The world got a reminder of what America is like, really. When we host a party, you don't need to bring a side dish, baby. We got you. And Democrats hate it. Because every successful American moment creates a problem for the political movement built on convincing people that America is failing. What do you do when the reality keeps ruining your narrative? I don't know. Ask Gavin Newsom. I think Gavin Newsom had a rough week. Matter of fact, I imagine Gavin Newsom was up at 3 o'clock in the morning ordering an industrial shredder from QVC. Yeah, the deluxe model, please. You have anything that's capable of handling years of emails and text messages and reports and possible evidence? Did you hear the story about Gavin? Maybe we'll get into it today if we have time. Democrat mayors, folks, around this country developing a very uncomfortable relationship with accountability. We're going to talk about some of them today. Cities that were sold as progressive utopias are suddenly discovering that voters prefer function over fashion. Who knew people wanted safe streets, affordable housing, and police officers who would actually go out and arrest criminals? What? I know, crazy standards. There's that Kevin Jackson going off on a tangent again. And Antifa's finest graduates are learning an important lesson. You gotta love it. We're seeing a lot of great things happening. Short break, we'll be back. Most of you know my story. I grew up poor, lost my mom before I turned 5. My father was in San Quentin prison most of my life. I faced odds that could have broken some people, but I learned how to overcome tragedy because of America. I feel compelled to help create a generation of young people who know how to overcome hardship and who express true love for this country. I also want to strengthen every American who feels forgotten or abandoned. But this is not about me. It's about you, because you're the heart of the show. Your stories, your resilience, your quiet patriotism. My role is to bring honest takes on politics and culture to spark hope and real conversations. 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
20: Folks, we got a new America. I don't know if you've noticed it. You probably have. I think you have. You have to have. Especially if you're listening to this program. I just mentioned Antifa. Convictions, right? Cases moving forward. More people getting arrested. This administration is saying, if you're going to protest, you're going to do it peacefully. You're not going to do what you've been doing. Even leftist-controlled cities are finally getting it. Even rogue judges are finding out that robes aren't magical force fields. Turns out, folks, there are consequences. And with fraud. You want to talk about fraud? Every time I think we found the bottom of the fraud barrel, somebody discovers a new basement. The amount of waste, abuse, corruption, taxpayer-funded nonsense being uncovered is staggering. It is mind-blowing. Welcome back, Kevin Jackson, to who you're listening to. If you're listening on one of the platforms, please be sure to like and subscribe. Oh, my goodness. It's like opening up a government filing cabinet and discovering it leads to Narnia. Every door reveals a new fraud surprise. Every audit reveals another fraud scheme. Every investigation produces another leftist saying, well, technically, I didn't think anybody would notice. And what about Iran? That's the biggest story, right? We're going to talk about that. I promise we'll get to Iran. Another development that has Democrats scrambling to explain why every prediction they made turned out wrong. Again, it's a pattern. Trump does something, Democrats predict catastrophe. Catastrophe fails to arrive, and then they pretend they never made the prediction. The political equivalent of pulling a fire alarm and blaming the building for not burning down. So look, I'm going to connect the dots because they're not separate. They're symptoms of something bigger, something larger. America regaining its confidence, institutions being challenged, corruption being exposed, and the people who built careers betting against America discovering that the country refuses to cooperate. I mentioned I have an open invitation. Democrats, come on. Come on the show. Any Democrat, any leftist, any self-described genius from social media, call my show, 844-551-8255. Write to me. If you want to do that, I'll just read your letter and respond. The Kevin Jackson Network. Yep, the smarter you are, the more interested I am. Bring your facts. Bring your arguments. Bring your pronouns. It makes you feel good. Makes you feel safe. Just bring something stronger than your feelings. Because today and every day, I ask a lot of questions. And today I'll ask you this. If America's supposed to be collapsing, why does the rest of the world keep wanting a front row seat? And if Democrats are winning, why are they so angry? If their policies work, why are their mayors in trouble? If Trump is always wrong, why do his opponents keep revising their predictions? And when you woke up this morning, leftist, let me ask you this. Who had more reason to smile? The people betting on America or the people betting against it? And on that note, I want to say thank you, America. And I mean it sincerely because many of you, you listen to the show. This show goes all over the world. So when people talk overseas about things, they write to me. They tell me, hey, Kevin, here, I didn't know about this. I didn't know about that. And lately, let me tell you, something fascinating happened. I'm not a soccer fan. I didn't think anything of this FIFA stuff. But the FIFA crowds arrived. People from Europe, people from Australia, people from South America, folks from all over the planet, Africa. And what did they discover? Not the America that they were promised. Not the America that CNN and all this other leftist media ships in all over the world in a crate marked fragile democracy. Not the America that Hollywood packages like some dystopian movie reboot where everybody is angry and divided and one tweet away from civil war. No, they met with nothing of the sort. You know what these people found when they came here? They found the real America. Have you seen these videos of these people? I got to tell you, you want to talk about warmed my heart to see all these people saying these amazing things about our country, things that we know to be true. I didn't even realize how much of a mind screw that the leftists and Democrats have done to the rest of the world and what they think about our country. I got a couple of examples.
2: In Europe, we have a lot of rather negative news about the Americans in the last 5 years, let's say that. And I think we are all enjoying like the fact that this country is so great to visit. The people are amazing, so welcoming. The culture is amazing. It's like Europeans are getting a new view of America right now.
4: I feel like I've been lied to my entire life about America.
5: America, it is happening. Do you see it? People who aren't American who have traveled to the World Cup are realizing they've been lied to. Before traveling to America, foreigners would just think America is this place they would hear about on the news all the time. It's a horrible place. But when you strip that back, like I've been doing for years, traveling America, so many different states, you realize the beauty of America, the different cultures, how amazing the people are. And the World Cup has allowed people outside of America to see America through their own eyes, not through their country's media eyes. This is incredible, and I couldn't be happier for America. The world is realizing when you strip back the negativity you get and you realize how beautiful America really is. It is the best. It is the reason it is my favourite country on planet Earth. Every state is like its own country. You have so many different cultures, so much beautiful scenery, and people are realising it.
3: One thing I'm loving about the World Cup is seeing everyday American people finally get their moment in the spotlight. Seeing the way you've welcomed the Scots in Boston, the Algerian folks in Kansas, the Dutch in Texas, it's just been beautiful. Seeing all this all over my For You page and in the international press has been just honestly such a breath of fresh air, because for once, just once, the lead story isn't intentionally divisive politics or celebrities or some manufactured rage bait on the internet. It's just everyday American people being themselves, kind, welcoming, and yeah, a little confused at our food choices. These are the real people. Like the people who are actually the fabric of the country. Take the random folks I met in Tennessee. I was standing outside an Arby's thinking, what is this place? And they were like, dude, if it's a nice dinner you want, maybe don't go here. Then they pointed me to a local barbecue place, and I ended up having one of the best meals of my life. That is the US I know. And I think that's what the World Cup is showing a lot of Europeans. The headlines will show you a country, but Americans will show you America.
20: Does that not warm your heart? Wow. I mean, you know, look, I know what America's built around. I know it. I know. And by the way, he's talking about conservatives, mostly. The left, they are not nearly as ingratiating as we are. They're talking about business owners. They're talking about the average, the person out there who is doesn't look at people and go, oh, he's black, he's Hispanic, he's Asian or whatever. There's an Asian guy. He barely spoke English, but he goes, I excited. I mean, I was watching people just freak out over our food and other aspects of our culture that it just warms my heart.
30: He's putting an end to identity politics.
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6: With SRN News, I'm Jason Walker. Officials in Russia-occupied Crimea have now suspended civilian gasoline sales as Ukraine increases attacks on fuel supplies. Local gas stations there will only sell fuel to government agencies. Much of Europe remains in a huge heat wave, at least for them. France, Spain, Italy, and Germany have all seen highs anywhere from 104 to 108. Concerts and sporting events canceled. The Eiffel Tower and other venues setting up misting stations to keep people cool. Extreme heat and dry, windy conditions fueling several wildfires in the western U.S., including a blaze in Utah that has forced the evacuation of an entire small town of some 1,000 people. Authorities say there have been no reports of any fatalities. SRN News.
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9: 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Meanwhile, abandoned toys like Woody live a harsh existence on the streets, as so many kids have replaced their old-fashioned toys with mesmerizing screens. Bonnie's parents have sought to keep her childhood screen-free, but everything changes when they get her a tablet. 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I'm Adam Holtz, Plugged In Movie Review by Focus on the Family.
0: Here's the wonderful thing that C.S. Lewis was talking about. He said you really have to watch when you're younger because you're on a trajectory.
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0: You wind up when you're older, you become just a grumble.
10: Yeah.
0: Like we become more and more a caricature of what we're fostering in our lives.
10: Interesting.
0: And it's like I mentioned in the book, like you will, if you're off by 1 degree for a moonshot, you miss the moon by 3,100 miles.
10: Right.
0: Because of the trajectory of things. So that's why I think a lot of older people, you can look at this person and say, man, he's a saint. He listens. He offers wisdom. Everybody just loves being around him. Or you can see the anger on somebody's face. They become nothing but anger. And they're at the grocery store hitting you with their shopping carts. It's like you become this extreme thing that you were fostering when you were younger.
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15: Overnight will be mainly clear with a low of 79 degrees. Expect a mix of sunshine and clouds on Monday with a high of 94 degrees. Monday night will be mainly clear and humid with a low of 79 degrees. On Tuesday, anticipate partly sunny skies with a chance of a thunderstorm in the afternoon. And a high of 94 degrees. Tuesday night will be partly cloudy and humid with a low of 80 degrees. That's your AccuWeather forecast. I'm meteorologist Jason Caterina for AM 860, The Answer.
30: He's putting an end to identity politics.
29: Telling it like it is.
5: I thought the truth was potent, but it's nothing compared to this.
30: He's Kevin Jackson.
16: Yeah. They tell us he's black.
17: Negro, that's all you had to say.
5: As I was, you know, watching all these different videos of these people enjoying our food, and, you know, just in food alone, there were at least 50 videos that I saw. And every time somebody ate into, I mean, our chain food, stuff that we just now take for granted, but they'd eat a Whataburger, for example, and oh my gosh, or they'd eat a Rally's burger, or they'd eat some chicken from Chick-fil-A. Or they had a burger from wherever. And it was incredible. Even people that were driving their cars through a car wash just to entertain the kids. Welcome back, folks. Kevin Jackson's here listening to The Kevin Jackson Show. Why do I get so much pride here? I feel like, I don't know if you've ever given a gift that somebody really enjoyed. And you watch them and they're like, oh my gosh, you knew exactly what I wanted. Thank you. Oh my God. And they're just genuinely excited. That's how I feel when I watch these people go from place to place. That one guy talked about whether it was the Algerians in Kansas or the Irish in Boston, which, by the way, I heard these guys drank that town dry. It was hysterical. But it was so much outpouring of love and respect for America. It blows my mind. Not because I didn't know it existed, but I think the thing that I didn't understand was how bad of a head trip leftists have done on the world, that when they came here, they had this expectation of these arrogant Americans that were not willing to do anything, were just meh, and would look at people and judge and whatever else. And also supposed to be super dangerous. I don't know where they had the different World Cup, but here's what I can tell you. Every city was probably on its best behavior. But let me tell you what, we as citizens, we didn't have to be on our best behavior. It wasn't like my grandmother when guests would come over, she's saying, y'all, we got so-and-so come over to the house. Y'all, y'all better be on your best behavior. That's what they would tell little kids growing up. Nobody got warned. I didn't get a memo. Kevin FIFA's coming. Be nice. I was at the airport watching, we were flying back from California, and I'm watching all these FIFA people, you know, loading up. And we were just normal people. You know, you type up a conversation. Oh, who's your favorite team? Oh, really? What game are you going to? Just easy stuff. Conversations. One guy was in a video. He's walking through a neighborhood and the people go, good morning. And he's filming and he's like, good morning. And he's like, nobody says good morning in Germany.
10: you know, and he's freaked out. He's like, really? They're so nice. He goes, people know their neighbors. They say hello, you know, and but again, I go back to the food. And I love watching him eat something for the first time from a chain restaurant in America. Oh, my gosh. And it's funny because my daughter-in-law, one of our French kids, she loves ranch dressing. And there was a lady that called ranch dressing the gateway drug to food crack. She called it crack. And there was another lady watching her enjoy putting ranch dressing on everything. And she goes, who knew? What is this? Can we bottle this and bring this back to Scotland or wherever she was from? Every experience was, and you know what it reminded me of? It reminded me of America takes some product. Italy says, here, let's do a pasta. And St. Louis says, hey, let's do, they do a toasted ravioli. And, you know, somewhere in Tennessee, they make a Reuben sandwich different than anything the Germans ever thought of. And they're eating our sandwiches and eating our cuisine and going, whoa. I can only imagine them thinking, look at the level of innovation. And folks, it isn't like these people live in third world places where they don't know where things are. They live in places where they can get anything. There are American restaurants over there. There's all kinds of restaurants, but there is nothing like what happens to food here. They watch cooking shows. We take cuisine and we elevate it to a level that people can't even imagine. That is the American spirit. And every time I watch one of these people take one bite and then go, oh, it was just so fun. Man, Europeans walking through cities stunned at America and Americans, Australians taking strangers and buying them drinks because they just, I want to be part of your culture. Visitors marveling at how every state feels like a different country, but somehow is still connected together. One guy described America as 50 personalities sharing the same group text. And it's exactly right. America isn't uniformity. We're different from sea to shining sea, coast to coast. America's not conformity. America isn't a government-issued personality. America is Louisiana gumbo, sitting next to Texas barbecue, sitting next to Chicago deep dish pizza, sitting next to New York-style pizza, sitting next to, you know, what do they call it, ravioli, and I just mentioned it, the toasted ravioli in St. Louis, sitting next to Arizona arguing about which one's the better one, right? It's a giant family reunion where nobody agrees on the best potato salad. There's three different ones there made by three of your different aunts. And all of them going, try mine, baby. But everybody's showing up to the reunion, man, and enjoying family. Yeah. And that surprised people, man, because for years, the left have exported. I talk about it all the time. I told you, we up until the point of Trump, we've exported not the best of us. We don't export meritocracy. We do now, but we didn't before. We exported mediocrity. Barack Obama goes around the world apologizing for America. When I travel, people are like, but Kevin, you don't seem like the typical American. I'm like, what? What is a typical American? Well, you speak our language. You know, if I was in France. Yeah, but there are a lot of Americans that speak multi. The biggest thing that people think that you can dismiss about America, we're not multilingual. You must be out of your mind. We speak so many languages in America, it's ridiculous. Now, you may not speak another language, but I guarantee you there's three people around you that speak another language. They speak Spanish. They speak German, French. Some form of Chinese, Mandarin or Cantonese, one or the other. They speak Polish, Russian. I mean, are you kidding? African dialects? We are so multicultural, it's ridiculous. Now, the average American doesn't, Kevin. Well, what is the average American anymore? We've been a mosaic for a long time. We're the melting pot, we're the mosaic, take your pick. But we got people that speak a lot of languages. It isn't like Europe where, you know, they learn English. English is a second language. Everybody pretty much speaks English. That's a tribute to America. That's not a tribute to Britain. It's a tribute to us. Anyway, going back to this. So we export all this stuff. Barack Obama apologizing for America. For what? We got nothing to apologize for. But the left, they exported this Frankenstein version of our country. They spent decades introducing America to the world like we were some kind of international problem child. America's racist. America's sexist. Really? Racist? Everybody here, that, you know what, Europeans came here, they went, wait a minute, where's all the racism? They go into a grocery store. All the nationalities, more than their countries. More than, you know, people from Africa were like, man, there's everybody here. People from Spain are like, whoa, there's everybody here. They said America's sexist. Really? Compared to what? The Middle East? America's oppressive. How? People, one guy, he looked like he was from Europe. And he goes into a store, a regular store, wasn't even a Walmart. And he was just like, look at this selection. He goes, oh my gosh, he couldn't believe it. You would think this dude was from Russia and all they had was vodka and toilet paper. No, he was like, just the number of olive choices. He was blown away. The number of olive oils, the number of pickles, the number of chips. He was like, where did you just land me? The one woman, she loved our accents, especially the southern ones. She says, I cannot hear yes, ma'am, and no, ma'am, enough. And she was mimicking the accent. She goes, I want that as my, you know, in her accent. She goes, I want that as my, like, my message on my phone and all the things that my phone tells me to do. She loved the southern accent and the cordiality in which she was treated. She was treated like a lady. Southern chunk. And she loved it. But they say America's dangerous. Yeah, well, you know what? They protected these people as they should. And they didn't see the bowels of leftism. They saw us. That's why it wasn't dangerous. According to leftists, America was one bad county away from becoming North Korea. Yet people arrived here and they discovered something strange. The monster isn't under the bed. The monster was the brochure. The sales pitch was the lie. We'll be back.
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6: You're not going to get the full effect of this, but this is a reaction to world leaders in Britain. And you'll hear the boos, and then you'll hear this yay. And of course, that's Trump. And the woman that is American, but she's obviously been made an American citizen, she's explaining it. And here it is.
7: And entire Euro is in trouble. So at the protest today in England, they showed pictures of different leaders in Europe, and then they showed pictures of Trump. And the crowd reacted to each picture. Here's the clip.

0: It's absolutely crazy and insane that our president here is loved all over the world.
1: Indeed he is. And when these people came over to here to visit, and they saw, they visited, they found communities, folks. They saw the opportunity of this country. They saw the optimism. They experienced our generosity. They found people who smile, willing to help. And that's what drives the left crazy, people, because happy Americans are terrible for the narrative. You notice that? The left's business model depends on grievance. Welcome back. Kevin Jackson's here listening to The Kevin Jackson Show, KJRadio.com. Hey, I dare you to refute me. Again, leftists, please, come on my show and show me what you're about. If you can defeat me, please. In fact, if you defeat me, I'll give up radio. I'll stop doing it. I play clip after clip of these people explaining. We're going to go back and explain to people about America. I don't know. I expect our tourism to boom. I didn't hear, and I'm not saying that nothing happened, but I didn't hear of anybody getting killed, any mass shootings, nothing. We delivered FIFA. These fans loved it. There were no stadium collapses. There were no big brawls, nothing except enjoyment for the world to see. And every one of these people became their own little social media giant, just saying, I'm loving it here. Oh my gosh, this food. And they're taking pictures of the food. And they had European influencers, people that we don't necessarily know. I mean, I don't follow that stuff. But they're reporting back, oh my gosh, you guys, what we were told is a lie. I want you to understand, they're going to go back and look at their media and say, who in the heck are you? What have you been telling us about this country? It's a lie. A tourist walks into Nashville, they get treated like family into a restaurant or something. People, no, you don't want to go there. Yeah, their food's not that great. Where you want to go is old Billy Bob's barbecue. And then they go over there and go, oh my gosh, it was the best meal I've ever eaten. I want to play this clip. This is an American, and he's thanking us because he's saying Europe got to see something that they would have never seen.
2: I have one thing to ask of all the Americans enjoying the FIFA World Cup, Europeans being here. Please remember this. Because what they're seeing, what you're seeing through their eyes right now, is what it actually is here. No one really knew they were coming. We're not big soccer people. It's not like we were preparing. It's not like people are trying to show a better side of us than it is. These are videos of people just going around the country and meeting actual regular people in their actual regular lives, being how they actually are. This is what it actually is. So when they leave and we go back to just seeing each other through our own eyes, don't forget that what they saw is the reality. What you're seeing is informed by your entire life and every argument and every political news story that you watch and every influencer that you see every day. What they're seeing right now is what it

0: actually is. And we should all try to remember that after they leave.
1: I mean, I pretty much said the same thing. We didn't put on any airs. We didn't like, oh, the world is coming. We got to be different. We were just Americans. In fact, we didn't do anything special. We didn't even clean up. It's like your brother coming over. He's like, hey, man, you know, he picks up your underwear on the couch and talks to you like, yeah, just put it over there. You know, you ain't worried about it. But a family, they visit Texas and they see every ethnicity imaginable getting along. And so the narrative is damaged. A European discovered that Americans are friendlier than the people back home, that German guy I mentioned earlier. Narrative completely total. The media spent years trying to convince people that MAGA Americans are one step away from forming a traveling militia and two steps away from banning fun. And instead, visitors found folks holding open doors, giving directions, making restaurant recommendations, asking them questions. Hey, where are you from? Oh, we're from Scotland. You know, well, welcome. What's been the most cool thing you've done? Well, you know, we were traveling down the road listening to your music and blah, blah, blah. Yeah. Showing genuine curiosity. The horror of it all, when these people have been told we're arrogant, self-indulged. I mean, I want you to imagine being a producer of this nonsense, your CNN or MSNBC or whatever. You spent years creating a cinematic universe, America, the final season. And then some German tourist uploads a video saying everybody was really nice. Well, there goes 6 months of programming, right? But here's what I love. They noticed our differences. The food, the customs, the regional pride. Alabama, folks, isn't California. New York isn't Alabama. California is not Texas. And Texas isn't anything but Texas. But what they also notice, they notice something deeper. And just for the record, guys, we're going to get into Iran and all this other stuff. But I wanted to cover this because this is too important. They notice that our culture is one country, one identity. We're one culture, American. And that's what the experts on the left, they don't understand. And I use my finger quotes when I say experts. Our strength isn't all the same. It's that millions of different people are brought into the same idea and they bought into the same idea. And that idea is freedom. It's individual responsibility. It's opportunity. It's the right to build something, the right to fail and try again. The right to become more than where you started. America's not a caste system. You pick and choose where you want to be. That is America. It always has been. And it's why the immigrants came here. It's why dreamers came here. It's why entrepreneurs come here and they thrive here. It's why visitors leave scratching their heads. Because what they experience doesn't match what they've been told. Now, I know some people are going to say, Kevin, I know, you know, this would be true regardless of who the president is. Yeah, to some extent, that's true. America's always been exceptional. But you can't ignore the reality of President Trump. The vibe has changed in this country. The confidence has changed. The swagger has changed. Under Trump, America stopped apologizing for existing. We stopped acting like the rich kid that inherited a mansion and spends every dinner agonizing or apologizing for the furniture. President Trump reminded people that loving your country isn't a personality defect. It's normal. When Americans feel proud of our country, something happens. The country becomes more welcoming, more optimistic, more energetic. People stop looking inward for reasons to be offended, and they start looking outward for opportunity. And see, that's what the visitors are seeing. I don't know what's going to come out of this, to be honest with you. I don't. Like I said, I'm not a big soccer fan, but I am a big fan of people. My wife and I love the People Watch, and I'm a big fan of people. And I'm telling you, this group of people, however many came here, and I'd be curious, it had to be, you know, it had to be hundreds of thousands, I'm presuming. But whatever the number is, they all became ambassadors for us. Yeah. They're seeing a nation that remembered, that knows who it is. We're not perfect. We've never been perfect, but we are extraordinary. And the funniest part, millions of people around the world are learning this from TikTok videos made by tourists. This isn't professors or journalists or activists. Tourists, people that came here and saw for themselves and said, you know what? I'm never going to believe that lie again. I can't wait to get back to that glorious place.
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6: With SRN News, I'm Jason Walker. Major talks in Switzerland seeking a permanent end to the war have ended, at least for the week. Mediators do say that tech negotiations will go on for the remainder of this week. Florida Republican Senator Rick Scott tells the Salem Radio Network he's very aligned with President Trump in getting FISA tweaked and passed in the Senate, as long as the Save America Act is also approved.
7: Well, I want what he wants. I think we need to extend the FISA. Now, we have to make some changes to make sure they stop surveilling Americans. I've been surveilled under the Biden administration after January 6th. They stole my tax return. And then during Clinton years, I fought HillaryCare, so Clinton targeted my company. So if they can target me, running a big company and being a U.S. senator, they can target anybody.
6: Scott adds, action is needed right now.
7: Something's got to give. Nobody ever gets held accountable for violation of 702, so we have to have changes, and we have to get Save America Act done.
6: Several new national polls suggesting warning signs for Democrats heading into the 2026 midterms in November.
8: A generic ballot survey shows Democrats leading Republicans by just 2 points, down from a 7-point advantage in February. Analysts say that's below the margin typically needed to win back the House. Republicans are gaining ground with Hispanic and younger voters, while Democrats face concerns about weak candidates and unclear messaging, raising early doubts about their midterm prospects. John Scott reporting.
6: Major wildfires in the western U.S., extreme heat, dry, windy conditions fueling several blazes. In Utah, an uncontained fire forced the evacuation of an entire small town southwest of Salt Lake City. Wildfires also causing problems in portions of Colorado and Arizona. This is SRN News. An Illinois man going to jail for killing an unborn baby. Here's Michael Harrington.
9: The state has some of the most liberal abortion laws in the country, but it's still not legal for a man to slip his girlfriend abortion pills to end a pregnancy against her will. That's what 32-year-old Emerson Evans was convicted of, and he will now serve 7 years in prison. Since abortion drugs were made widely available under the Biden administration, a growing number of men have been arrested for using them to force women to have abortions. Michael Harrington reporting.
6: Annual and unusual battle going on in the small town of Fairview, Texas. The town is asking the Mormon Church to voluntarily lower the steeple of its planned Fairview Temple from 120 feet down to 100. Fairview already lost a legal battle to shorten the temple. Now the town council is asking for dialogue with Mormon leaders. This is SRN News. Admittedly, something very different.
10: President Donald Trump is threatening to impose U.S. tolls in the Strait of Hormuz if a final deal with Iran is not reached in 60 days. Trump highlighted that the initial agreement to end the war with Iran calls for toll-free travel through the vital waterway for 60 days and says there will be no tolls after the 60-day period has expired unless they are imposed by and for the United States of America. Trump says the money would be used for services rendered as the guardian angel to the countries of the Middle East for past, present, and future reimbursement costs. The current memorandum does not preclude future fees. I'm Lisa Dwyer.
6: The investigations continue in the Windy City. Chicago police say numerous weekend shootings leaving 7 people dead, 38 have been wounded. More details, srnnews.com.
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17: Overnight, expect mainly clear skies with a low of 79. On Monday, anticipate a mix of sunshine and clouds with a high reaching 94. Monday night will be mainly clear and humid with a low of 79. Tuesday will bring partly sunny conditions with a chance of a thunderstorm in the afternoon and a high of 94. Tuesday night will be partly cloudy and humid with a low of 80. That's your AccuWeather forecast. I'm meteorologist Jason Caterina for AM 860, The Answer.
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18: I'll say what I want to say, and if the consequence of that is losing money, so be it.
19: My therapist says I have a preoccupation with vengeance. We'll see about that.
20: I really do hope it's somebody we want to see. But you know what?
1: I'm going to tell you, folks, I am still overwhelmed at the comments made by the people that came to visit America for the World Cup. I'm overwhelmed. I couldn't be more proud. I couldn't be more proud of our president. I couldn't be more proud of our citizens. You, conservative Americans, all over the country, you represented. And you know what? You didn't do anything special. And they know it. These people came here, and this one guy is funny. He was in there. He goes, I know they didn't set this up just for me. He goes, this is America. They showed people going into Walmarts and just being blown away. That there's one everywhere. It isn't like there's that in China. If you go to these stores, they have these superstores, but there's like one. And it's one billionaire, multi-billionaire that owns them or whatever. No, they see a Walmart and they like, there's another one and there's another one and there's this. Unbelievable. There were literally hundreds, there were thousands of videos from people all over the world, all walks of life, loving our country. You know, when you wake up and you do this job every day, and all you get is a bunch of leftists just complaining. Hey, yeah, just complaining all the time, whining. And then you see people that come here and appreciate it. It reminded me of American Pickers. And these guys go out, they find all this stuff that looks like junk. They go to a place, a guy's place, he's got what looks like Fred Sanford, right? Junk. And they go in there and they go, look at this piece here. Oh my gosh. And they call it rusty gold. And they're appreciating it. And you see the dude, he's 70, 75, 80 years old. And he's just sitting in his chair and he's smiling. And he's smiling because he says, somebody's come along and appreciates my work. Appreciates what the beauty that I see in that object. Man, we're celebrating 250 years. We are relatively young as the world goes, but, you know, old. You got something 250 years, it's old. You got something that from your great-grandparents that's 100 years old, it's old, it's antiquated, but somebody sees the beauty in it. And you know, at 250 years old, America is still this absolutely stunningly beautiful woman. And we got people that came over and they went, wow, she doesn't wear makeup. She doesn't do her hair, but she's gorgeous. And we're going, yes, she is. I loved it. That's all it took for these people to experience us, folks, is going and interacting with us on our turf, not believing the BS, not the leftists who travel and act all snooty, but us, the people who rarely leave. I can tell you this, I'm a great emissary when I go to other countries. I respect their laws, their culture, whatever. I'm not going to be that American. Most of the time I speak their language or enough of it to get around, you know, to get along. Anyway, these people came, they took that experience from us. It took one visit, one interaction with one American to go, whoa, what just happened? Then another. And another, and another. And then they realize, what? This isn't just isolated. They're just nice. They're welcoming. They're inviting. They treat you like family. One meal. And they were like, whoa, blown away. Hey, did you see these people? They were all singing in the pubs and, you know, singing Miss America Pie and singing the national anthem and things. I knew it word for word. One conversation with one person just changed their entire outlook about us. And this is after decades of anti-American propaganda collapsing like a cardboard submarine. Turns out, folks, reality remains undefeated. And we can thank God for that. Anyway, welcome. Glad you're listening. Kevin Jackson's who you're listening to. The Kevin Jackson Show. Proud of my country. Proud of you. Proud of everything that's happening. Despite all the challenges that we've had to face. And I want you to understand, the conversations that I have with you about finances, about what it takes to run an organization, whatever, would not even be happening if leftists weren't controlling this country. If left to what we were doing on our own, I've got a TV show at Fox. My website's making $100,000 a month. Everything I touch turns to gold. They have to actually conspire to keep me down, and I still maintain the American spirit. And you know what? You do too. Those of you who said, Kevin, we're going to help you get to Costa Rica for your birthday. Thank you. Every one of you who sent me money. And those of you who wanted to, I'm going to give you the P.O. box again because I don't give it out much. P.O. box 542, Higley, H-I-G-L-E-Y, Arizona, 85236. And what did I tell you? I need about $750. I'm not paying. I've earned my vacation. I do this show every day, and I pay staff. I pay for everything. And I bring nothing but absolute brilliance to this job. And I don't ask for much. Hardly ever take a vacation. You name it. So I said, I need about 750, but I don't know what it's going to be. I'm only going to be in Costa Rica a few days. My wife got my ticket. My friends are picking up golf. They just said, set the date. They're rich. They can do it. And if you, well, Kevin, ask them. They've already, look, I'm asking the people that are participating. So I'm a few ducats away from making it happen, but I don't know when I'll go, but I'm going. And I'm going to reward, I'm going to say to everybody that sent it, here's the pictures, here's everything. Go check it out. It's uniquely for you. Thank you for doing it. I don't know how far I'm away. I haven't checked it out. I got to go to the mailbox. But, you know, you can donate on the website. I don't care how you do it. But it's an appreciation for my work and my birthday, which happens to be on Father's Day. And it's Sunday. Everybody's like, how old are you? I'm aging backwards. So I'm in my 40s now. But I'm proud of this country. I'm proud of what we've created. And I want to go into this. What, while our president is being appreciated all over the world and the country that he's building, helping to rebuild with MAGA, and the Democrats are still after him. And to the point where even the Iranians have to be impressed, but not by America's military or our technology or our economy, but by Democrats. Because nobody in modern history has shown the level of commitment to a bad idea than the Democrats. They were planning, and according to the FBI, to attack the White House UFC Freedom 250 event. Why would you do that? Why would you go after the president yet again? What is he demonstrating that you don't like? He doesn't have to. Let me tell you why they're doing it. Because Democrats are inherently evil. Most of you know my story. I grew up poor, lost my mom before I turned 5. My father was in San Quentin prison most of my life. I faced odds that could have broken some people, but I learned how to overcome tragedy because of America. I feel compelled to help create a generation of young people who know how to overcome hardship and who express true love for this country. I also want to strengthen every American who feels forgotten or abandoned. But this is not about me. It's about you, because you're the heart of the show. Your stories, your resilience, your quiet patriotism. 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
28: I don't want to wait until he may or may not get impeached. I want him gone right now.
29: On that video, are you threatening him?
28: No.
29: You think he should be brought to an end.
28: I said... He deserves to stand trial to the American people. Some paraphrase, I guess, but...
29: I think you use the word end.
28: That's what I mean by end. I mean, by end, I don't mean, like, a civil war, if that is the imagery that you're trying to imagine.
30: Lou says he built this cross after carrying wooden slats from his near West Side apartment to Grant Park last Tuesday afternoon. He showed the red ball cap that he put on the top beam and used lighter fluid and toilet paper to get it all going.
28: I put a red hat to signify the MAGA hat, the Make America Great Again hat. So that's what I tied on top.
29: But that's not visible in the one video that was taken by a motorist.
30: Lou says he was protesting what he calls MAGA Christian nationalist supporters and the Trump administration ruling class.
28: You're just scamming people. We're just scamming out of money, right? And I think that's a great reflection of how this country works right now.
1: Welcome, folks. So that was a Chinese kid who lit that cross up, put a MAGA hat on, a red hat. It didn't have MAGA, but it was a red hat symbolizing MAGA. And he tells you what he's against. He's protesting MAGA Christian nationalist supporters. He doesn't know what he's protesting. He says we're scamming. And what are we scamming? Who are the scammers? You already know the answer. The scammers are the leftists. Biggest scammers on the planet. Scamming everything. Scamming any welfare, any system that the government touches. There's a pack of absolute hyenas that are scavenging that particular program and just ripping it to shreds. and you can't find a Republican or a conservative anywhere near it. This little Chinese national operative of the CCP, an operational spy. And I'm telling you right now, that's what he is. He's been sent here by China to do that. He doesn't know what he's talking about. And listen to his English. He's got great English. He's been here a while. I talk about these people all the time. I don't want a civil war, but I want him to stand trial. What does he want President Trump to stand trial for? For what? I'm talking about this in the context of these are the people that the left are allowing to speak out loud that foment hatred against President Trump, that allow people to then say, it's okay to kill him. Let's plot against him at the 250th anniversary of his freedom event. And by the way, when I read the details of it, I didn't know whether to treat it as a joke or as a script that Hollywood rejected because it was too stupid. The alleged plan was to use explosive drones, and they were going to create havoc. And then it would funnel the crowds into these sniper kill zones. And then after the snipers took people out, they were going to launch a second wave attack on the White House. Now, before we get into the politics of it very much more, or the ideology or the motive, appreciate the staggering confidence that is required for a plan like this. Number one, you're going to attack the White House, one of the most protected buildings on the planet. You're not trying to be part of a White House tour. You're not going into the gift shop. You want to attack the actual White House while the president is there, surrounded by Secret Service agents whose entire job description can be summarized as, we will ruin your day before breakfast. And this is before you even get to the event, but of all the gatherings that you want to target, you choose a UFC event. A UFC event at the White House, hosted by Donald Maximus Trump, one of the greatest gladiators in the history of the Republic, protected by the Secret Service, covered by every camera known to mankind, attended by people who consider getting punched unconscious a recreational activity. And that is your target. It's like robbing Fort Knox during a police convention. Or better yet, picking a fight at the family reunion of the Corleones. Formidable to say the least. Now, not the evil part, the confidence, the belief that somehow this was going to work. I mean, that is what the Democrats have put into their people, that you can come up with the most lame brain thing you want. It might just work. Go for it. Shoot outside the White House. Try to barge into this. Try to kill him on the golf course, whatever. I asked this question before. What do you think would happen if the right put that much energy into trying to get rid of baby black Jesus during his tenure? How many attempts on his life would have amounted to before the Democrats were making, you know, made for TV movies about, you know, Barack Obama in turmoil, the Barack Obama family can't rest. Barack Obama moves about the country as freely as he wants to. And you want to know why? Because nobody cares about him. You can say, oh, Kevin, he doesn't need protection. He's still popular. Barack Obama has his Secret Service. He'll have it for life. But he needs protection. But the reason why nobody cares about him, I'm not saying care means, attack. I'm just saying Barack Obama could come into my neighborhood. And I'm telling you right now, unless you are a hardcore leftist, nobody even would even go out. I wouldn't leave my house if I saw that man standing outside my yard, except to say, what are you doing here? Y'all need to move it. What are you trying to do? A press conference? Yeah, move it down the street. That would be the only thing I wouldn't have a react. Oh my gosh, it's Barack Obama. Anyway, what fascinates me isn't just about this attack, this alleged attack that they wanted to happen, right? It's the silence around it. If Barack Obama was putting together a big party and there was all this hoopla, let me tell you, can you imagine the media response? I just ask, can you imagine a media response in the last 10 years if they watched one legitimate assassination attempt against Obama? forget if there had been repeated plots, repeated arrests, repeated security scares. CNN would have a countdown clock to that dude's life. MSNBC would have grief counselors. The New York Times would run daily think pieces explaining how Obama's existence itself was under attack. The existential threat of losing Barack. But instead, when it happens to Trump, story receives the same enthusiasm normally reserved for a zoning board meeting. Nothing to see here. Just another alleged plot. Just another group of people who decided democracy requires explosives. Move along. And the reason Donald Trump keeps attracting this level of hatred is not because he's ineffective. It's number one, it's because the Democrats teach hatred. But here's what I will tell you. Nobody tries to stop a retiree playing golf. Nobody launches campaigns against people who don't matter. Nobody spends a decade prosecuting, investigating, censoring, smearing, bankrupting, or trying to anyway, targeting somebody who poses no threat. Trump threatens systems. He threatens careers. He threatens industries built on government dependence. He threatens the permanent bureaucracy that's operated like it was the unelected fourth branch of government. And that's what scares him. But that's why he can't quit. And he won't quit. He can bet on it. Hey, but as far as the attempt, just another day in the life of President Trump.
27: He's putting an end to identity politics.
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4: With SRN News, I'm Jason Walker. After working through the entire night in Switzerland, negotiations have now come to a close. Mediators, though, do say the technical negotiations will go on for the remainder of the week between U.S. and Iranian officials. A good part of Europe remains in the grips of a huge heat wave. France, Spain, and Italy all seeing temps as high as 104 to 108 over the weekend. Concerts and a number of sporting events canceled. Eiffel Tower and other venues setting up misting stations to cool off crowds. And forecasters say Monday may be even worse. Extreme heat and dry, windy conditions continue to fuel several wildfires in the West, including several fires in Colorado and Arizona. This is SRN News.
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10: 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Meanwhile, abandoned toys like Woody live a harsh existence on the streets, as so many kids have replaced their old-fashioned toys with mesmerizing screens. Bonnie's parents have sought to keep her childhood screen-free, but everything changes when they get her a tablet. 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
16: Right.
12: Because of the trajectory of things. 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He listens, he offers wisdom, everybody just loves being around him. Or you can see the anger on somebody's face. They become nothing but anger, and they're at the grocery store hitting you with their shopping carts. It's like you become this extreme thing that you were fostering when you were younger.
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13: Overnight, we'll bring mainly clear skies with a low of 79. As we move into Monday, expect a mix of sunshine and clouds, reaching a high of 94. Monday night will remain mainly clear and humid with a low of 79. Looking ahead to Tuesday, anticipate partly sunny conditions with a chance of a thunderstorm in the afternoon and a high of 94. Tuesday night will be partly cloudy and humid with a low of 80. That's your AccuWeather forecast. I'm meteorologist Jason Caterina for AM 860, The Answer.
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27: He's Kevin Jackson.
17: Yeah. They tell us he's black.
18: Negro, that's all you had to say.
1: There's a massive healthcare takedown that happened, and it's one of many. And I want to cover it in more detail another time because we did more research on it. I had the guys do some more research. And hey, I'm astounded at what we found. That show is going to be an amazing show. We'll probably do it on Monday. I want to say this. I've talked about FIFA, what people think about America, the first hour. Talking about the Democrats and their need to get President Trump at all costs. And how they're breeding this hatred. And I say all this to tell you that Donald Trump is the greatest president of all time, the greatest of all time, the GOAT. And I know that offends a lot of people's sensibilities, and they think that it's based on some adoration of the man, and it's not. And I don't think, for those of you, there are a lot of people who believe me, who agree with me, by the way, many, many more. Kevin Jackson, so you're listening to The Kevin Jackson Show, kjradio.com, 844-551-8255. Do me a favor and share the show with somebody. It's my birthday this weekend. Share the show. Just let somebody tell one other person, look, I know you're busy. Do me a favor. Listen to the show for 10 minutes. Let me know what you think. See what they say. So I played a clip of Donald Trump. Well, it was all the world leaders, and it was in Britain. And you have to see it because it doesn't do it justice, just the audio. But they show a leader, boo, they show another leader, boo, they show the leader, they show seven leaders or so, boo, boo, boo, boo, boo, boo, boo, until they get to Trump. And then it is a raucous, yeah. So fun to hear. And that on top of FIFA, where these people are coming in going, we love America. America was amazing. I would love to come back. Tourism, I don't know why more people don't come. They are blown away. And you know what you did? Absolutely nothing special. You just were just being American. And they love you. And those videos are now circulating all over the world. Putin knows about it. Xi knows about it. Every other place, Spain, the places that go, oh, Americans so this and that. And their people are going, no, they aren't. No, they weren't. I'm seeing the videos. China doesn't let you see them, but even the Chinese know, trust and believe. The same people we're told are sophisticated global citizens, the same Europeans who lecture America about climate and culture and cuisine and the proper way to hold a wine glass, they look at the roster of world leadership and basically say, we'll take that guy, the one that the Americans claim nobody likes. That has to absolutely sting the left. Because leftists spend every waking moment searching for a new reason to hate Trump. The Iran deal is no different. Oh, well, Kevin, it's just an MOU. Well, it's more than what we had. And then so they go, well, I was literally on the radio earlier this morning with a radio guy from one of my buddies. And he's asking me, well, you know, Kevin, there's all these points of it. And I go, we don't know what's in it. Yeah, we've got all the details. I go, okay, you have detail. You think you have detail. Detail says we're going to give $300 billion to Iran. You don't know the nuance. And I love it because he would always reference, well, you know, Mark Levin doesn't like the deal and Trey Gowdy doesn't like that. And I'm like, really? So what? I mean, who cares? Mark Levin doesn't know what's in that deal. He doesn't know the deal that Donald Trump's really cutting. He knows the little bit that he's been told. And even if they back channel and give him a little bit more, he still doesn't know because nobody can predict Donald Trump. I'm a firm believer of that. So, again, the new agreement has been signed. Technical implementation starts now. But it's nuanced. Now, even the head of the International Atomic Energy Agency welcomed the agreement and the start of inspections and compliance. Let me ask you, do you think Donald Trump will say to the Iranians, yo, we'll see if we can come. It will be mandatory. No ifs, ands, or buts for inspections. And what's funny, my buddy's trying to tell me, well, you know, you say that he destroyed their nuclear facility, but they can still dig to it. And I go, yeah, and there's two countries I hear that have the equipment to dig, us and China. So if China sends the equipment to start digging, what do you think is going to happen? We're not sending it. The only reason we would dig it out is because we don't want the uranium leaching into the soil, et cetera. I don't know why, but if it's going to get done, let me put it this way. I trust Trump to do it. That's really what it boils down to, isn't it? Who do you trust? But suddenly people who spend years warning us about Iran, they're acting like Iran was just a misunderstood exchange student who needed a hug. We're talking about a regime that spent decades sponsoring terrorism, threatening regional stability, funding proxies, and pursuing nuclear capability, all while the JCPOA was in place. Supposedly, Barack Obama's deal was ironclad, and they couldn't even go over and inspect. Donald Trump's position has remained simple. Iran doesn't get a nuclear weapon. He didn't promise regime change. Ironically, he got it. He wiped out the Ayatollah. He wiped out three layers of management. He's down to middle management at best. And these people know they got nowhere else to go. They're like Richard Gere and Officer and Gentleman. I got nowhere else to go. Now, reasonable people can debate, you know, details of the agreement. I'm fine with that. But leftists aren't debating details. No matter what happens, their opinion falls in the same direction. Win or lose in this deal, and Trump is a loser, period. They see him as a loser. And that's where we find ourselves today, talking about people that know nothing. I'm floored at it. You hear me talk about it, I go, look, I'm going to give you the facts, what I do know. And you could say, well, Kevin, it's propaganda about their Navy. I haven't heard anybody talk about an Iranian ship. It's propaganda about their Air Force. I have not heard of any fights, any shoot downs. They shot down a helicopter from one of their missile systems. And guess what we did? We took out that system. I haven't heard anybody doing that. We control the Strait of Hormuz. My buddy pushed back. We don't control it. I said, yeah, we do. I said, okay, if we don't, why is the world's oil still getting to it? Why are we not talking about 25% of the world's oil isn't getting through the Strait? Because it is getting through the Strait. We control it. I mean, and Jimmy Kimmel, holy cow, late night propagandist. He announced that America got Hormuzl. That was his joke. We got Hormuzl. Somewhere, folks, there's a comedy writer who looked at the most strategically important waterway in Earth, and he says, what if we make it a pun? That joke had fewer calories than blinking. And I'll ask you, what do you think Kimmel knows about Middle East diplomacy? A guy whose expertise begins and ends with celebrity gossip and stupid pet tricks. I know that was Letterman, but you get the point. If Kimmel were covering World War II, he'd open with, Hitler seems problematic. Well, have you considered Churchill's tone? And notice something, folks. The left used to talk endlessly about Venezuela. And there, my buddy goes, Venezuela's doing much worse than it was before. Yeah, well, I don't believe him. I don't know. My thing is, what do you know? Have you been? You got a relative there? How's Venezuela worse? They got America helping across the board. It's not worse. And just it's when you're against Trump, it's just an easy talking point.
2: Well, look, they're worse.
1: Every day was Venezuela, though, back in the day. Now you don't hear anything. Because reality's not reading the script. They're not going to say anything when things are going well. They can't let you in on the idea that Donald Trump is successful. And we're going to play it coming in, but it's Mark Kelly, Senator from Arizona. He's talking about, you know, the 14-point plan. And he's trying to make some of the same points that my friend who's a radio guy. And he doesn't claim he's anti-Trump, but he's anti-Trump. He's a libertarian. He's like Thomas Massie. Wants to cherry pick what he likes, but when he doesn't like something, it supersedes everything else that somebody does. And these people, they think they're entertaining. They find that type of thing is like, oh no, I've got a higher level of thinking. No, you don't. No, you don't. There's no talk of Venezuela because Donald Trump was successful bringing that guy to his knees in one of the most successful military operations I've ever heard of. And the Chinese look at it and went, how did they pull that off? How did they get around our radar systems? Russians said the same thing and plucked this guy out like it was nothing. You talk about making a greater point.
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0: 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And that, this is the revolt that came up when Elon Musk bought Twitter. And I want you to just reflect back on everything that you now know based on what these people were saying. Welcome, people. 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
1: His Twitter account should be suspended. The privilege of using those words in that way should probably be taken from him.
2: There's no guarantee to free speech on misinformation or hate speech, and especially around our democracy.
3: No right given to the people of the United States is absolute, and that includes the right to free speech. We are simply trying to create factually correct information to prevent harm to people.
4: You shouldn't be banned from one platform and not others if you are for providing misinformation out there.
5: The First Amendment is not absolute. It does not protect any single thing anyone says. And what this committee has been trying to do for the last year and a half is to chill the federal government from monitoring what is going on social media.
6: There are Americans who are engaged in this kind of propaganda, and whether they should be civilly or even in some cases criminally charged is something that would be a better deterrent.
7: This is a matter of corporate responsibility. Twitter should be held accountable and shut down that site. It is a matter of safety and corporate accountability.
8: I strongly believe that Section 230 has long outlived its use, and it is now a real vessel for evil that needs to come to an end. The laws that Section 230 protects these big platforms from are very often laws that go back to the common law of England.
0: Now, I want you to think about the pack of lies that the Democrats have told and continue to tell, and ask yourself, do you want these clowns in charge? Welcome back. I want to play this clip. We're talking about Iran and Mark Kelly, the senator from Arizona. I'm just going to tell you how much these people know. They know nothing. And the reason President Trump keeps them in the dark is because they deserve to know nothing. They're leakers. They have one agenda, hurt America. And if you don't believe that agenda is paying off, look at what these people think about us across the world when they came here and found out America's nowhere near what the Democrats have been saying and what the media have been saying. Not even close. Here's Mark Kelly.
9: Let's talk about this Iran deal. Do you expect to actually see the text before Iran signs off on it? Is Congress going to have a say?
10: Well, we should get a say, and we should see the text. I mean, I've got, you know, here sitting in front of me the what is supposedly this 14-point plan, you know, that was released, and then the administration says, well, this isn't it. I think they realize.
9: We're not living in should.
10: What's that?
9: We don't live in should. What's really going to happen in the next 2 days?
10: Well, I imagine we'll eventually see the text, and Congress should get a say in, you know, whether this is the deal we make with the Iranian government.
0: I'm stopping it here because here's what cracks me up. President Trump says, I'm going to attack Iran. He doesn't have to get permission. He does it. The Democrats all complain. Then he ends the war that they all complained about. They didn't want to fund it. He ends it. And then they say, well, we want a seat at the table. Now, look, I don't want the president to unilaterally do whatever. I think that we have our checks and balances for certain reasons. But when you see that your own team is working against you, I think there has to be some leeway. I think President Trump could easily say, look, why would I work with you? You didn't want me to go do anything to the guy. Then when I did it and it's successful, now you want to approve the deal. Why would I let you do this? All you do is talk negatively about everything that I do. You know, and now we're going to play the rest of this clip and you'll see what I'm talking about, because Mark Kelly knows nothing about it. He's admitted it. He won't even reference when she says, what do you got? He won't even say, well, here's part of the deal. Here's one of the tenets that we don't agree with. He gives you nothing. But you'll love the rest of this clip.
10: But what I'm hearing and seeing so far in this plan, this is like total capitulation. Imagine if Joe Biden or Barack Obama signed this deal, what Donald Trump would say about it. And so if this is his plan,

0: I think at least if Congress gets a say, this thing's a non-starter.
1: For the American people, if this deal gets signed, what will it mean for us?
2: Now, he's about to give an opinion about a document that he says, I don't know if it's the real document. But he's going to give an opinion. So let's hear it.
0: Well, I think it emboldens the Iranians. It makes them more powerful. It gives them resources to build more ballistic missiles. It may leave them with the ability to develop a nuclear weapon. It makes the region more safe, which ultimately means that we are less safe.
2: So you buying it? It emboldens Iran, right? Makes them stronger. Donald Trump spent months dismantling Iran's military capabilities, targeting specific military and infrastructure, forcing Iran back to the negotiation table after the previous JCPOA Barack Obama framework collapsed. But somehow we're supposed to believe that Iran has emerged stronger from getting punched repeatedly in the throat. It's like a boxer becoming more dangerous after they amputate one of his arms. The left's logic on Iran is amazing. It isn't just broken, folks. It's held together with duct tape and wishful thinking. But here's the larger pattern of this. Mark Kelly belongs to a club, and it is a very exclusive club. Membership requirements, though, are simple. One, publicly declare Trump can't do anything. It's horrible. Look at what he's doing. It's going to end up bad, whatever it is. Second, watch Trump actually achieve it. Then three, explain why, good or bad, the outcome, it's still bad. We've seen this movie time and time again. Border, deportation, climate change, NATO, you name it. Trump can win. No way he'll win. He can't secure the border. He can't rebuild manufacturing. He can't reshape trade. He can't change NATO. They're our friends and he's being mean. He can't force negotiations with Iran or with China or with Russia. Every prediction landed with the precision of a lawn dart thrown from a moving roller coaster. But they keep making them. Why? Because Democrats don't possess a governing philosophy. They operate on opposition franchise. That's it. Just disagree with Trump. I'm looking at everything this man has done. The people that know nothing. Mark Kelly doesn't sit in intelligence briefings, intelligence meetings, nothing. He knows less about this war, as I said earlier, than the next person that will deliver a package to your door. But he's a senator. So they put the microphone in front of him. This is a guy that they claim is going to be president. He wants to be president. He's not being mentioned anywhere except in his own mind. This is a guy who is a fake senator out of Arizona because of the cheat that happened in 2020. That's it. The governor of Arizona, same thing. But he thinks he's viable. And he's got no information. I don't know if this is even the document that they're going on. But if it is, let me give you my opinion. This is horrible. You're right. Because no way could Donald Trump negotiate from a position of strength. So what? Iran doesn't have a navy. So what? They don't have an air force. So what? They barely have a ground troops. So what? Trump destroyed 80% of their missile production, 80% of their drone production, destroyed most of their nuclear program, buried it under tons and tons of rubble. So what? Their economy is in the worst condition it's been probably since economies were built there. 266% inflation on durable goods, 130% inflation on other things. But no, Donald Trump's not in a position to negotiate. America's hurting. America, how will we survive if we don't get this deal done? We have people telling us, Donald Trump wants to get this deal done for politics. No, Donald Trump wants to get this deal done because that's what Donald Trump does. He gets deals done, period. And the guy that wants to make America great again and who has the mantra, America first, and he's going to negotiate us a bad position. And by the way, let's forget his track record. He's accomplished what? Everything he's ever set out to do? I gotta leave it
3: there. He's putting an end to identity politics.
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8: With SRN News, I'm Jason Walker. Major talks in Switzerland seeking a permanent end to the war have ended, at least for the week. Mediators do say that tech negotiations will go on for the remainder of this week. Florida Republican Senator Rick Scott tells the Salem Radio Network he's very aligned with President Trump in getting FISA tweaked and passed in the Senate, as long as the Save America Act is also approved.
9: Well, I want what he wants. I think we need to extend the FISA. Now, we have to make some changes to make sure they stop surveilling Americans. I've been surveilled under the Biden administration after January 6th. They stole my tax return. And then during Clinton years, I fought HillaryCare, so Clinton targeted my company. So if they can target me, running a big company and being a U.S. senator, they can target anybody.
8: Scott adds, action is needed right now.
9: Something's got to give. Nobody ever gets held accountable for violation of 702, so we have to have changes, and we have to get the Save America Act done.
8: Several new national polls suggesting warning signs for Democrats heading into the 2026 midterms in November.
10: A generic ballot survey shows Democrats leading Republicans by just 2 points, down from a 7-point advantage in February. Analysts say that's below the margin typically needed to win back the House. Republicans are gaining ground with Hispanic and younger voters, while Democrats face concerns about weak candidates and unclear messaging, raising early doubts about their midterm prospects. John Scott reporting.
8: Major wildfires in the western U.S., extreme heat, dry, windy conditions fueling several blazes. In Utah, an uncontained fire forced the evacuation of an entire small town southwest of Salt Lake City. Wildfires also causing problems in portions of Colorado and Arizona. This is SRN News.
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23: Overnight will be mainly clear with a low of 79 degrees. Expect a mix of sunshine and clouds on Monday with a high of 94 degrees. Monday night will be mainly clear and humid with a low of 79 degrees. On Tuesday, anticipate partly sunny skies with a chance of a thunderstorm in the afternoon and a high of 94 degrees. Tuesday night will be partly cloudy and humid with a low of 80 degrees. That's your AccuWeather forecast. I'm meteorologist Jason Caterina for AM 860, The Answer.

Well, they are talking, evidently. And the world is watching. The world is monitoring. But also, of course, the notion that the Strait of Hormuz might once again be a major stumbling block. Senator Lindsey Graham saying that President Trump would go in and actually take over the Strait of Hormuz if talks fail. So in other words, my friends, the world gets to continue to wonder exactly what's going to happen, how it's going to happen, and watch as it unfolds. And folks, we're going to tell you the latest here on the program this morning. Kyle Warren with you, of course. Here we are. It is Monday. Hope that you had a great weekend, and hope that you had a great Father's Day. All the dads, all the fathers out there, hope that you had a great day. And here we are, starting a brand new week of broadcasting, a great new week of broadcasting. We're going to be here as whatever might unfold over the next few days. And once again, my friends, with the state of the talks, and at least the genesis of them now, we'll see just how far this goes. Because also, of course, included in this is going to be the state of Hezbollah and the state of affairs existing vis-a-vis Israel, what Israel's going to be willing to do, what Israel's going to be willing not or not going to be willing to do. So all of this, we still have a lot of variables. We've seen oil come down, but we've also now seen it tick up a little bit, only because of some of the uncertainty to the Strait of Hormuz issues. Iran's calling Trump's threats the, you know, bluffs and all these kinds of things, empty bluffs. That's what it was. But my friends, again, I think the president is also committed to having that oil flow. It absolutely has to be. There's no doubt about it. And so if Iran believes that it can have some kind of other leverage, that it can throw a monkey wrench into this thing in and of itself, so that they believe that they are going to somehow continue to degrade President Trump's or America's ability to move these proceedings along, and to end up ultimately with Iran not being able to develop or get possession of a nuclear weapon, I think they're going to be gravely mistaken. Iran has been able to use a lot of these different details and aspects of this to their own good. Also, because just like we've been talking about, there's been a very compliant media. There's been a very compliant Democrat contingent, Democrat Party elite. It seems that, again, they're all united in wanting to defeat Donald Trump. And it's incredible to watch all this sort of happen in front of our very eyes. In fact, there's going to be an audio clip that we'll have here in just a little bit, where I think it's Margaret Brennan asking about the oil revenues that Iran will be able to have. And she kind of casually asks this question. Well, what do you think they're going to spend the money on? It was to Ambassador Waltz. And in that moment, I thought, aha, well, yes, so you get it, don't you? Well, of course you understand it. Of course you get it. What do you think they're going to spend the money on? Well, gee, I don't know. Terrorism? Funding Hamas? Funding Hezbollah? Funding satellite groups? You know, you don't become the biggest state sponsor of terrorism by just doing nothing, right? And then also, of course, looking to obtain a nuclear weapon. You see, deep down, they understand. They know. They get it. They have to. Otherwise, they have to be just have taken leave of their senses altogether. But it's about Trump failing. Whether it's Iran, whether it is the reflecting pool at the Lincoln Memorial, any failure is a good failure. Any failure is something that Hakeem Jeffries, suspected robot, Hakeem Jeffries and Cory Booker and Chuck Schumer and the rest of them, all the usual suspects and the cast of characters,
that they can build on. Because, my friends, don't forget, it's about getting the power and having the power coming to their hands in November as another stepping stone to dismantling the very things that President Trump has done, what he was elected to do, what the people, what the voters expect to have happen. So once again, we will see what this weekend brings, or what this week of broadcasting brings. Folks, welcome to the program. Kyle Warren with you, of course. And here we are, as I said, kylewarrenshow.com is the website. 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Texting line is 949-942-5997. That's 949-942-5997. And we do want to hear from you. I'd like to know what you think about this whole issue in terms of the Iran talks and how things are starting off and what we might see happening here over the next few days or so. But once again, you know, I think Iran believes it can throw another monkey wrench in, and they may think they've got Trump and America over a barrel, no pun intended, about oil, because, you know, as President Trump said the other day, oh, we're getting, you know, people getting low on reserves and doesn't want to cause a global catastrophe and this kind of thing. So they may think that, again, aha, see those, the poor, pitiful Americans in the West. I mean, they're really in a rock and a hard place, and we'll now exploit it because we are strong and we are tough. They might find out that, well, we're pretty strong and we're pretty tough. All right, folks, stay with us. Kyle Warren with you. We are coming right back right after this, starting off another Monday morning edition. Don't go anywhere.

0: 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She's charging toward even greater days ahead, full of promise, opportunity, and renewed strength for all who call her home. 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

0: All right, welcome back, everybody. Kyle Warren with you. Welcome back as we continue here on Monday morning. 949-822-7959 is the number to call. That's 949-822-7959. And folks, I want to invite you to a very special event that's coming to Sarasota this summer. Because as America celebrates 250 years of independence, AM 930, The Answer is proud to present Freedom Forum 250 on Tuesday, July 21st at Dare Dutchman Restaurant and Bakery. 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Once again, that's Tuesday, July 21st at Dare Dutchman Restaurant and Bakery, with Mike Gallagher and Hugh Hewitt. It's going to be a lot of fun. You'll definitely want to be there. So make plans. Go to theanswersarasota.com and get started right away. Well, my friends, Vice President J.D. Vance talked about this idea of what he called a Persian Libya during an interview. He was on a podcast called Diary of a CEO. And he's concerned about having Libya becoming what he termed a Libya-style rump state, basically a failed state with 90 million people, as he described it. Let's listen in to the vice president as he describes this.
1: Donald Trump has 2.5 years left in office. I think the Iranians recognize they did not have 2.5 years to wait things out. One is, as we got more and more oil out of the strait, their leverage point decreased. But in some ways, more importantly, like, look, you look at Persian culture, you look at the history of Iran, this is one of the proudest and oldest civilizations anywhere in the world. They don't want to be like a Libya-style rump state. Mm-hmm. They want to have a much brighter future. Like, I think that that's actually true. Now, there's a question about how to get there, and obviously there's a lot of animosity between the two sides, but I do think something has fundamentally changed in the way that regime sees the world.
2: What does Netanyahu want? Because I sit here with these experts, and they say they want to overtake the whole of the Middle East. They want to run the Middle East. What does he want?
1: I don't know. I don't know. I can't get inside somebody's head.
2: Have you asked them what they want? What do you think?
1: Well, I think that in this particular operation, again, where interests were aligned is we wanted Iranian conventional military power to be much weaker, to be decimated. You know, the Israelis shared that objective. Do I think that there are maybe, I don't know if Bibi thinks this, but do I think there are people within Israeli society who would like to turn Iran into Libya, basically a failed state with 90 million people? Probably, but I don't know that Bibi wants that. I've actually never had that conversation with him. It'd be an interesting conversation to have. I'll tell you right now, is Iran turning into a Persian Libya good for the United States of America? Absolutely not. And that's one of the reasons why the president has set us on this course of working on our interests, which is the elimination of the nuclear threat and a change dynamic with the Iranians, which is very much on the table.
0: All right. So there's Vice President J.D. Vance. Well, and it's a pretty interesting question, too. You know, what does Benjamin Netanyahu want? Well, I think Benjamin Netanyahu wants what so many of us want, I believe, and that is that Iran doesn't have the terrorist regime, maybe that's a good thing to clarify right here. The terrorist regime, you don't want them to have a nuclear weapon. You don't want them to be able to continue this pathway. Oh, well, Kyle, even the Memorandum of Understanding says they're not going to pursue a nuclear weapon. Yeah, well, I don't believe any of that. I really don't. I appreciate very much the efforts that the president and the administration are doing. And I believe that Donald Trump, in good faith, wants to have some kind of a deal. I think he's he's offering them some kind of a deal. Because, you know, what we've seen heretofore, of course, was the military operation, which has, I think, is the reason why the Iranians are even at the table to begin with. I think it's fundamentally different than the JCPOA. I think that it is, again, you know, showing the Iranian regime that we have these capabilities, that the United States and, yes, and Israel, too, have the capabilities to carry out these operations essentially unchallenged, let's say. Only because on a challenged at a grand scale. Just like with the subsequent 2 days of bombings that the president ordered, and it was told to the Iranian regime, look, this is what we're going to do. And I'm sure I'm paraphrasing here, but this is what we're going to do. And there's nothing that you can do about it. That, my friends, is the expertise and the capability of the American military. So I do believe that President Trump wants there to be some kind of possibility, and I'll just put it like that, that you could have some kind, I know it's very nebulous, but I think in this case it's really apropos, you could have some kind of deal. Now, are they going to honor the deal? No. They may sign the deal, and they may try to get kudos from different countries and different leaders around the world. Because look, right now, what's happening here is you've got a lot of animosity coming back at Trump for, you know, especially from Democrats, right? This war of choice and all this other stuff. But also, if there can be some separation between the United States and Israel in terms of the allies being united on being able to stop Iran in all facets of this, if you can drive a wedge there, even better. Even better. And I would just bring everybody's attention back to Kamala Harris back during the campaign. The coldness and the absolute, facial expressions, body language, call it what you will, when Benjamin Netanyahu was around, it just speaks volumes. And the animosity towards the Jewish people, towards Israel, you know, is off the charts, and it's making a resurgence these days. And there are many different aspects to this. I get it. There's many different historical perspectives that people can have, and I get that too. But I also understand that there is an abject hatred that's going on. And even it doesn't even have to be Iran versus Israel. It can be college students in the United States trying to harass and humiliate, and much worse even, Israeli students, or to just Jewish students. They don't have to be Israeli nationals. So you see, my friends, I think that we are dealing with a systematic hatred here. And at the same time, as I was saying, I think President Trump wants to be able to have the deal offered, to be able to show the world the aspects of the deal, why the world is better off with this deal rather than the old deal. But when the Iranians decide that they're not going to really follow it, and they do something to throw that monkey wrench in or just abrogate the deal altogether by their actions, well, then President Trump will be more justified in taking more extreme action, shall we say. And I hope it doesn't come to that. I think all Americans, most Americans, in fact, there's a poll out right now saying most Americans want this war to end, or want this conflict, want this whole thing to be over. And I get it. I think everybody does. And at the same time, though, I think President Trump needs to continue to make that case. Look, they can't have a nuclear weapon. If they abrogate the deal in any way, we are really obligated now to make sure that they can't do it. So do you, and you bombed them back another 10 years? Well, we'll bomb them back another 10 years if we have to. Whatever it might be. And then they may have to simply, that may have to be a subsequent schedule that you keep, for lack of a better term. Unless there's something else that happens and the Iranian people are liberated. Stay with us, folks.
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5: With SRN News, I'm Jason Walker. After working through the entire night in Switzerland, negotiations coming to a close, although mediators do say the tech negotiations will go on for the rest of the week. Asian stocks mixed Monday with Japan and South Korea trading higher. Oil prices edging lower due to the optimism over the U.S.-Iran negotiations. Tokyo's Nikkei 225 jumped 1.6%, driven by excitement over the global AI boom. Expectations are growing now that U.K. Prime Minister Keir Starmer will announce his resignation soon and possibly as early as Monday. Pressure from his Labour Party has been mounting. That after intra-party rival Andy Burnham's victory last week for a seat in Parliament. This is SRN News.
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12: Overnight, expect mainly clear skies with a low of 79. On Monday, anticipate a mix of sunshine and clouds with a high reaching 94. Monday night will be mainly clear and humid with a low of 79. Tuesday will bring partly sunny conditions with a chance of a thunderstorm in the afternoon and a high of 94. Tuesday night will be partly cloudy and humid with a low of 80. That's your AccuWeather forecast. I'm meteorologist Jason Caterina for AM 860, The Answer.

0: All right, Monday morning continues, everybody. Great to be with you, as always. Kyle Warren with you. KyleWarrenShow.com is the website, by the way. And we'd love to hear from you. You can send us a direct message. You can check out our live streams. And welcome to everybody joining us this morning on TalkStream Live. That's really great to have you with us. Whatever your time zone perspective might be. So once again, hope that you had a great weekend and a great Father's Day as well for all the dads out there. And my friends, if you are stationed at MacDill or serving in the Tampa Bay area, listen up. 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All right. So once again, folks, here we go. We are back. And Monday, you know, I get it. You know, there's not much we can do about it being Monday, but we can certainly make it go a little bit faster, get you energized, get you ready for your day, for your week. And that is a very, very cool calling to have, I will say. Well, I think mentioned this a little bit on the weekend show, but I thought I'd mention it again for our Monday morning listeners here. And that is, Trump has now unveiled the new Air Force One. Now, this came a day after the plane of 36 years, one of the Air Force Ones, 747s, made its final voyage. This was back from the G7 in France. And I understand it was SAM 29,000. So if you look at the tail numbers on the Air Force One aircraft, the one that's 29,000, and I think what's the other one? 28,000, I think. This is the one that's now made its final voyage as an official presidential aircraft. So Trump just late last week, I think on Friday, unveiled this Qatari 747. It's the 747-8, evidently, and they've got it with the new livery, I think as they call it, paint job. So this is a departure from the Air Force One of the early 1960s, the 707. Which went on to carry Ronald Reagan, of course, and so many other presidents. But it was, I think, Jackie Kennedy who came up or approved or had something to do with the actual design, which I always thought was very classy design. I won't lie to you. I think that particular design, and when it was carried over to the 747-200s that came online about 1990 or so, that I thought it was classy. I thought it was timeless. I thought it was very unique. And I thought it was inherently, for lack of a better term, I think it was inherently American. I thought it was so iconic that wherever you saw that aircraft, you would just, in other words, your heart would skip a beat kind of a thing. And so, oh, there it is. That's Air Force One. And so I've always thought that design was great. And, but this new design, of course, is very different. the underbelly of the aircraft is the blue color, basically. Then there's a gold stripe, of which there, I think there's a gold stripe on the current Air Force One as well. And then there's a white stripe, a second white stripe, and then a red stripe, essentially, which follows right along the windows of the passenger windows, basically. And I think it's still a very interesting design. I know that it's very similar to Trump Force One. It's not the same, but it's evocative of that in some ways, just because of the solid colors that are there and so forth. But overall, and I've seen some renderings of this, of the airplane in flight and so forth, and they can be very, very detailed and accurate and look very realistic. And I don't have a huge problem with it. I guess I'm very sentimental about the original design. And a lot of people may not care. I don't care what the plane looks like. But I do think that if there's going to be a major change, then I'm happy to give it a chance. You know, it's like it's a new era. Certainly is a new era. And so we'll see. And I'm wondering though, if like the idea of tearing down the ballroom, if you're going to have certain Democrats who say, well, if you're running for president, you've got to promise that you're going to repaint the plane. And by the way, this 747, if you look at it, I've seen these comparisons. If you look at the size of this aircraft, it is, I want to say, significantly larger than the current 747. They're still 747s, but they have evolved and their design has changed and their dimensions have changed a little bit. And so when you see it overlaid, it's definitely a much more imposing aircraft, I would say. And it actually got me to thinking about something else too. And that is, how are they going to take off and land this thing? Because 747s need a particular capacity in an airport to land and take off. And even in Orange County Airport, which is known as John Wayne Airport, it got renamed to John Wayne a long time ago for the Duke, right? And when you go to John Wayne Airport in Orange County, there's the statue of John Wayne there. And I remember back in the the olden days, and I mean the olden days, Orange County Airport, which it was called then. Otherwise, or if you're flying into Orange County, it's going to be listed as SNA for Santa Ana on your ticket or on your baggage. But I remember back in the early days, you would walk out. It was one of those airports. It was small enough where you could walk out on the tarmac and you'd climb up the stairs and get into the airplane way back. I'm talking late in the 70s and so forth. And of course, it's expanded very much over the years. It's a very modern airport. But I don't know that I don't see 747s landing there ever, except when Air Force One comes in. But the Air Force One pilots are so good and they're so dedicated. And what they're able to do is to land that aircraft and take that aircraft off under conditions and in spaces that you wouldn't even think in other words, it would just almost be considered, I don't want to say unsafe, but it's certainly unorthodox to accommodate 747s. But that's the beauty and that's the coolness of the crew that maintains the planes and then also flies the planes. They make that plane do stuff that nobody ever thought a plane like that could do. And I think it's very, very cool. So I'm wondering if this plane's a little bit larger, if it has any other aspects to this that would be hard. But I think they probably got that figured out. It also is a little sleeker in the grand sense. It's a little sleeker in the sense that it has the upper deck is larger and sort of tapers back further into the aircraft. I just think it's really kind of cool. So we will see what this new Air Force One is like. It's got to go through some trials, though, is from what I understand. They still have to do some proving on it. But the president seemed to be very excited to show it off with its sleek new paint scheme and so forth. So That's going to be at least temporarily Air Force One. The other two 747s will be coming online in 2029, I understand. So who knows? Maybe it'll be maybe a little sooner. But folks, stay with us. We're coming right back. As we, well, we kind of do our own flight across the country each morning. Stay with us. Kyle Warren with you.
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1: All right, well, this will get you going on a Monday morning, my friends. That's right. This will get you going. And my friends, if you were born on
2: this day in history,
1: that's right. If you were born on this day in history, you share a birthday, well, with Meryl Streep, born in 1949. And she's had such an illustrious career, of course, and starring in things like Sophie's Choice. Most recently, of course, you know, The Devil Wears Prada, Mamma Mia, things like that. But Meryl Streep has been quite a fixture for a very long time. And you share a birthday with her here on June the 22nd. And then also you share a birthday with another entertainment icon. I guess we can call her an icon, Cyndi Lauper. She was born in 1953. Now, she came across a little song called Girls Just Want to Have Fun in the early 1980s. And this song had been around.

when the music videos were kind of almost, I want to say, brand newish and so forth, and MTV was really starting to take hold. And as things I mentioned before, I know I'm exaggerating when I say this, but it's like MTV had the same five videos and they play them over and over again. So it was going to be Joe Jackson, Always Something breaking us into. You had Cyndi Lauper and you had probably a couple of things from Duran Duran and Adam Ant. Okay, I know. There's a bunch of people out there right now who just went, oh yeah, Adam Ant. And those videos were crazy time. They were very low. I want to say low budget, you know, but they had energy. And if you look back at them today, they're going to seem very, very much out of step with anything that you might think. But back in those days, in those early days, there was a whole new thing, a whole new explosion of music consumption because of MTV. All right. So once again, we got a lot of other stuff that's happened on this day in history. This is kind of cool. On June the 22nd in 1775, Congress authorized the issue of the Continental Currency. Wow. And this kind of goes back to, many of you remember that I was hosting the show Hard Money Matters with John Maben, and we got to, and he's an expert, by the way, in American American coins, American money, things like that. And these kinds of things just fascinate me in terms of how the currency was made, how it was issued, and there's still, you know, surviving examples of it these days and so forth. But when American money really started to be made, of course, it wasn't until later that the mint, the official U.S. mint, started minting things, but the Continental Congress did. And it's always just very fascinating to me. But right now, on this day, June the 22nd, if you could get in a DeLorean and head on back, you'd see Continental Congress authorizing the Continental Currency. How cool is that? Also, on this day in history, and this is really cool, my friends. This is super cool. This is beyond cool. This is the day when Franklin Roosevelt signed the GI Bill, June the 22nd, 1944. He had a lot of GIs returning back from World War II, of course, and he wanted to make sure that there wasn't any kind of a potential second Great Depression, because the war would have been over and so forth, and so he signed into law this GI Bill. And of course, what does that mean? It meant that returning servicemen were going to be able to have the opportunity to get home loans, or they were able to get into school, because at that time, a very small percentage of the American population would have gone to college, for example. All that changes with the GI Bill. Just 3 years later, after this, or just a few years later, I should say, almost 500,000 Americans actually then graduated from college, compared to a much smaller number back in 1939. So again, this is so cool, because even, and this goes through now the ages, as it were, the modern era, the GI Bill has helped so many of our veterans to be able to have a home or to do so many other great things. And as a wonderful thank you, and we can never say thank you all the way, could we ever? But again, this is such a wonderful thing for our veterans to be able to have different opportunities, as they say. Now, some that have actually used the GI Bill
you had President George H.W. Bush, of course.

0: course, as we know, he was a aviator. Also, Gerald Ford, Al Gore. How about this? How about Paul Newman, Clint Eastwood, Johnny Cash, and Ed McMahon? Yes, that very same Ed McMahon, who was phenomenal, by the way. You know, I mean, just come on. The Tonight Show just created this, I'm not going to say formula, but they created this thing that was so unbelievably great. And everybody's tried to copy it, but, and you can go back, remember the Steve Allen and Jack Parr, they would have been the early days of the Tonight Show. And I actually saw Steve Allen once a long time ago. Back in the early 80s, I saw a performance that included Steve Allen back in those days. He did a little bit of, I guess what you call stand-up. But it was kind of cool because you got to see Steve Allen, even back then. And, but of course, Johnny and Ed McMahon took the cake for late night TV talk shows. And we're not going to see their like again anytime soon. Jay Leno, is, I think, very good because Jay Leno was never going to be in the genre of what we saw happen with The Late Show with Stephen Colbert, where it just becomes this ongoing political thing that just never ends and they just never stop. And it's constant anti-Trump the whole time. I mean, it's off-putting and people tune that stuff out on a show like that because they want to have a little bit of fun. They want to see, oh, this star came on and told the story about this, or this, you know, interesting person, or this kind of thing. And Johnny Carson and Ed McMahon seem to have that formula down pretty good. But on this day in history, the GI Bill was signed. And as they say, the rest is history. And folks, I can't believe it. Hour number one of this program is soon to be history. And we're going to come back after the top of the hour, of course, and we've got a lot more ground to cover. We got a lot more going on with the Iran deal, of course. We got some more great audio clips to share with you this morning. And then, of course, as we move through the program, we'll be taking your calls, 949-822-7959. That's 949-822-7959. KyleWarrenShow.com, of course, is the website. That's KyleWarrenShow.com. And we do want to know what you think about all this, especially as we start off on another Monday morning. We got a whole week ahead of us, my friends. And we are also fast, well, it feels like it's fast, approaching to Independence Day. And we also want to know what you think about America's 250th anniversary. Go to KyleWarrenShow.com. Click on send a direct message and let us know what you think. Stay with us, folks. Kyle Warren with you. We are going to come right back.
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5: With SRN News, I'm Jason Walker. Midterm elections for Congress every 2 years, deciding who represents each state in the House and which party controls the Senate and House for the next year session. All 435 House seats are up, while about one-third of the Senate seats are on the ballot. next midterms, of course, in November. Now, recent polling suggesting Democrats had the momentum, though some surveys show their lead shrinking greatly. On Capitol Hill, House Speaker Mike Johnson says he's confident Republicans will hold on to the majority.
6: We've got great candidates, an extraordinary record to run on, a great environment, and meanwhile, the Democrats are going stock raving mad. As you can see, there's an insurgent left has taken over the Democrat Party. The Marxists are taking control. They're openly running as socialists and anti-Semites and everything else. And I really, really like our chances in the fall. I'm convinced we're going to win.
5: Heat wave gripping a good chunk of Europe. Highs of 104 to 108 in parts of France, Spain, and Italy. And forecasters say Monday might even be worse. This is the sun's time to shine. Sunday was the longest day of the year in the Northern Hemisphere.
7: The summer solstice this Sunday marks the longest day of the year in the Northern Hemisphere and the start of astronomical summer. It's the opposite in the Southern Hemisphere, where it's the shortest day of the year and winter will start. The Earth's axis is tilted at an angle as it travels around the sun. Solstices mark the times when the Earth is tipped most extremely, either toward or away from the sun. That means the hemispheres are getting very different amounts of sunlight, and the days and nights are at their most unequal. I'm Haya Pinjwani.
5: And despite what most people believe, the start of summer means this. The days are getting shorter and will until the winter solstice in December, which time they start getting longer. This is SRN News.
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13: 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Jessie the cowgirl loves that her owner, Bonnie, still plays with her. Meanwhile, abandoned toys like Woody live a harsh existence on the streets, as so many kids have replaced their old-fashioned toys with mesmerizing screens. Bonnie's parents have sought to keep her childhood screen-free, but everything changes when they get her a tablet. Content concerns include toilet humor, Bugs Bunny-style gender mix-ups, toy romance, and mild interjections. Still, the story feels poignant and resonant, so we're giving Toy Story 5 a 3.5 out of 5 for family friendliness. 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
16: Right.
14: Because of the trajectory of things. So that's why I think a lot of older people, you can look at this person and say, man, he's a saint. He listens, he offers wisdom, everybody just loves being around him. Or you can see the anger on somebody's face, they become nothing but anger, and they're at the grocery store hitting you with their shopping carts. 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
15: Hear more at familyminute.org.
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17: Tonight will bring mainly clear skies with a low of 79. As we move into Monday, expect a mix of sunshine and clouds, reaching a high of 94. Monday night will remain mainly clear and humid with a low of 79. Looking ahead to Tuesday, anticipate partly sunny conditions with a chance of a thunderstorm in the afternoon and a high of 94. Tuesday night will be partly cloudy and humid with a low of 80. That's your AccuWeather forecast. I'm meteorologist Jason Caterina for AM 860, The Answer.

You know, I've had the weekend to really try to digest this, but I still don't get the whole Obama library building thing. I don't get it. I don't want to spend any more time wondering about it. It's awful. There's no other way to say it. It's the Hall of Doom. And I keep seeing stories about this. And of course, you know, one of the most terrible aspects of this is you've got many of these contractors, a lot of them are African American, from what I understand, and they're not paid. They have not been paid. And yet they went ahead and had the big opening, and they built the thing on stolen land, and then they had Stevie Wonder and Bruce Springsteen, and yeah, I guess that's just, it's how you honor those that, you know, walked the land way before you did, and that is just bring on Stevie Wonder and just forget the whole thing, I guess. But we'll have a little statement at the beginning. I mean, honestly, but all that's just virtue signaling. It's just virtue signaling. But when you take it out to that logical limit, to that logical conclusion, it looks pretty ridiculous on their part, doesn't it? Well, folks, once again, welcome to the program. Kyle Warren with you. Here we are. It's hour number 2 of Monday morning. We've got a great week of broadcasting ahead of us as we start another great week of broadcasting here on the show. And yes, that the Hall of Doom, I don't know. I'm wondering, in 20 years, what will the Hall of Doom be? I don't know what it will be. Will it still be the Obama library thing? I don't know. It just is, like I said, I think there's one word, it's just awful. Just awful. But once again, folks, we've got a lot to tell you about and talk about. 949-822-7959. That's the number to call if you'd like to be part of the program this morning. That's 949-822-7959. KyleWarrenShow.com is the website. As I was saying, 949-942-5997. That's the texting line. 949-942-5997 is the texting line. And as we head through hour number 2, we'll tell you a little bit about Iran as well. We got some audio clips and whatnot. And as we head through the rest of the program this morning, we'll be talking with Denise Simon, Chris Markowski, and of course, Frank Salvato, and also Patrick Hyland as well. And by the way, hope all the dads out there had a great Father's Day over this last weekend. Just yesterday, of course, was Father's Day. So I hope everything went well for you, that you had a great day. All right, this from Fox News. Victor Davis Hanson has called out critics of the newly signed U.S.-Iran preliminary agreement, arguing they are misreading American leverage in negotiations. Speaking on Jesse Waters Primetime, Hanson disputed what he described as misconceptions about the deal and said the military conflict dismantled Iran's infrastructure, leaving Tehran with no cards to play. Now, it is interesting, especially to get somebody like Victor David Hansen's perspective on this. If we were talking about last hour, we have J.D. Vance, Vice President J.D. Vance. He's over having talks right now in Switzerland. The Iranians have claimed at some point that they're closing the Strait of Hormuz. Evidently, a smaller amount of ships went through at last report than were already going through. So all that remains to be seen. And certainly, Lindsey Graham has been saying President Trump has evidently imparted to him that he would want to take over the Strait of Hormuz if Iran continues to abrogate this deal or misbehave or cause the Strait to be unusable at this time. So that's also something that could be in the offing, but we'll see. But again, interesting to get Victor David Hansen's perspective on this, because the reaction to this memo of understanding, memorandum, the Islamabad memorandum of understanding, has been pretty negative. And we've been pretty concerned on this program as well
as to what it means, what it says. But at the same time, though, it is the starting point. I was surprised that Iran signed it anyway. I thought for sure they would find some other monkey wrench to not even sign it. But instead, they signed it, but they still have a monkey wrench. And at least right now, that main monkey wrench is going to be Hezbollah in Lebanon and wanting the United States to manipulate Israel about it. And my personal thought here is that anything happening in Lebanon regarding Hezbollah and Israel's northern border has nothing to do with Iran developing nuclear weapons. It has nothing to do with the reason why President Trump ordered the military strikes and the reason why Israel participated in those same strikes, going after leadership and so forth, U.S. going after much of the infrastructure, military infrastructure. It has nothing to do with anything. Why don't they just say something else like, unless the Mandalorian and Grogu have a better box office this weekend, we're closing the Strait of Hormuz. In other words, and I get it, that's very extreme what I just said, but it's the idea that something, some other external thing has anything to do with their development of nuclear weapons. This is exactly the thing of simply buying time, stalling, throwing those monkey wrenches, sabotaging this whole process. And why do they do that? Well, again, yeah, they want to buy time, and they also want to garner more support. Oh, yeah, well, Israel's bad. You know, we all forget, you know, on almost a daily basis just how bad Israel really is, and maybe we got to get a handle on them on this whole thing, and that's what Iran's just trying to do here. You know, it's that kind of stuff. But Victor Davis Hanson does have pretty interesting perspective. When we come back, we'll continue to take a look at that as we start off hour number two here on the Monday morning edition. KyleWarrenShow.com is the website. Come on back, because we'll be right here.

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6: This is Gun Cats Matidis with the Cat's Corner. I want to get something off my chest. We have too many professional politicians. I go back to that original movie, Mr. Smith Goes to Washington. We need common sense business people that go to Washington and they want to do the right job for everybody. We don't need professional politicians that go to Washington and are on the payroll of every lobbyist in Washington. That turns my stomach. And I live in New York State. I see what's happening in New York State. I see what's happening in California. I see what's happening in Illinois and these blue states. And I was a Bill Clinton Democrat and still good friends with President Clinton. Common sense, wanting to do the right thing for all Americans. And I think that is important. Let's vote for common sense. Not the smile, not necessarily the good-looking politician, not necessarily the person that's trying to tell you you're going to get everything for free. Think things out. That is today's Cat's Corner. I'm John Katzmatidis.
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right. Well, we're starting out the next segment here in the program here on Monday morning. Kyle Warren with you already into hour number two of the broadcast. The late, great Tom Petty. What a shame. I'm telling you. I think he had a lot of great years left in him. All right, folks, once again, welcome back to the show. Kyle Warren with you as we continue. 949-822-7959 is the number to call. If you'd like to be part of the program, kylewarrenshow.com is the website. And as promised, let's hear a little perspective, or let's investigate and learn about some of the perspective that Victor Davis Hanson has on this Iran deal. This again from Fox News. Historian Victor Davis Hanson called out critics of the newly signed U.S.-Iran preliminary agreement, arguing that they are misreading American leverage in negotiations. I like that term, though, preliminary agreement, because that's truly what it is. And things have got to be fleshed out. And at the start, it could have been, and just for sake of argument, you could say, well, the United States is going to do thus and such on sanctions. That's not a tried and true thing. That's not a hard and fast thing by any means, because those sanctions are in place for a reason. And if Iran doesn't comply or doesn't deliver the deliverables as they are worked out, well, then you could say, yeah, well, we'd love to do the sanction thing for you, but we just can't because you're being unreasonable. And in other words, that's one of the aspects of this, because the memorandum of understanding is just that. It's a memorandum of understanding and not the final deal. And so I think at the very least, we have to have that working in our favor a little bit. Speaking on Jesse Waters Primetime, Hanson disputed what he described as misconceptions about the deal and said the military conflict dismantled Iran's infrastructure, leaving Tehran with no cards to play. They've suffered probably $500 billion in their nuclear military industrial complex that took them 50 years to build, Hanson said in response to what he called unhinged arguments that Iran is better off now than before the conflict. The Trump administration's memorandum of understanding, also known, and I don't know why, but it's like, no, we got to get the branding in on this. It's the Islamabad memorandum of understanding. Remember, when you think memorandum of understanding, think Islamabad. I mean, that's kind of, you know, the kind of nutty thing I think they were trying to do over in Islamabad. The Trump administration's Memorandum of Understanding, or MOU, with Iran was released this week, laying out the terms of the deal reached by both parties for a 60-day ceasefire and a framework for negotiations. The deal itself has drawn criticism from both sides of the political aisle, with critics arguing that it does not include aspects like an immediate dismantling of Iran's nuclear infrastructure or the removal of enriched uranium stockpiles. Hanson also pushed back against critics who have cited difficulties moving oil out of the region due to Iranian actions in the Strait of Hormuz. Quote, they keep saying, well, the strait was open before and now it was closed and now we had to negotiate to get it open. It was only open because they chose not to cause trouble, unquote, said Victor Davis Hanson. They chose not to cause trouble because the last seven presidents said, we don't dare touch you. We're not going to interfere with your nuclear programs, unquote. Hanson argued that sanctions on Iran and its oil distribution efforts have put pressure on the Middle Eastern nation and given the U.S. leverage. They think time's on Iran's side. Time is not on Iran's side, Hanson said, referencing the burden imposed by sanctions. He suggested that Tehran is concerned about America's upcoming midterm elections and the nation's 250th anniversary. Well, yeah, like we've been talking about. Hanson argued that if the conflict goes past the midterms, Trump will be less constrained
by electoral considerations. They are terrified. Now, this is going to be key. They are terrified, he says, that if he wins the midterms and the price of gas goes down, he's got a free hand, and he already has a free hand now, Hansen said. They're afraid that Donald Trump is going to drag it out, because if he drags it out after the midterm, after the 250th anniversary, he's going to have a lot more options than he does now when he's worried about gas in the midterm. So the dynamic is all upside down. They are the ones who have the time clock. Very interesting indeed. Again, that's Victor Davis Hanson. So I'm interested to see, and of course the vice president is there in Switzerland, and they're starting up these talks, and there's going to be a lot of drama about this. But I appreciate what Victor Davis Hanson is talking about, this idea that if you get past the midterms, the president is going to be much more, I won't use the word free, but he called it having a free hand to be able to, you know, call down more destruction, basically, of the Iranian nuclear infrastructure, their military and such. And yeah, so they're the ones, they're very afraid that the midterms are going to come along. Or they're banking right now that the midterms are going to go very badly for Trump. But even so, they have to remember that Trump will still be commander-in-chief after the midterms, even if there's a change in majorities. You know, because why? Because, well, for one, the House and the Senate could vote on the War Powers Act, but the president would still veto it. And they'd still have to go back and then try to override that veto. And that's harder to do than just pass it. And at the same time, too, I think that it's foolish to try to enhance the position of Iran by constantly tearing down the president. I think it's important to remember exactly what Iran's all about, what the regime is all about, the fact that they slaughtered upwards of 30,000 to 40,000, that we hear these reports of their own people, of their population in recent times. This wasn't 10 years ago, 45 years ago, wouldn't have made it any better. But what I mean to say is they're doing that now. They are desperately clinging on to power now. And they know that these strikes have caused all kinds of problems. And what an interesting and very difficult, path to go on, where you're trying to decimate the enemy's capabilities, and at the same time, don't really hurt as much as possible the Persian people or the population of Iran. And I don't mean, obviously, you've never tried to take them out or kill them in some way. But what I mean to say is damage the infrastructure to where they are suffering greatly, even more so than they already are. So it's a very difficult thing to do. It's almost, you know, I don't want to say it's impossible, but what I'm saying is that it certainly does not follow the usual thing of we're going to bring this country to its knees, because there is that eye on possible uprising or possible counter-revolution that will eventually get rid of this regime and get rid of the IRGC, or at the very least, put everything on a path to where it is no longer in charge. And by the way, that's not an overnight path. It's not like in the movies or something where suddenly they've got this revolution, everything's okay now. It will take time, because just as we see right now, I think some of the disconnect between different factions of the Iranian government, especially where the IRGC is concerned and who's calling the shots and whether or not they'll keep fighting, or whether or not they would continue to attack ships in the Strait of Hormuz and simply say, well, we never signed the Islamabad Memorandum of Understanding. We don't recognize that. And we're here to fight the awful United States. And so we're going to target any ships that come through and don't want to pay us, you know, millions of dollars. I mean, they can do stuff like that.
But Victor Davis Hanson, I think, again, has a very interesting perspective on this. And, you know, I think everybody wants to see this concluded. But the Iranian regime would be foolish to think that President Trump won't make good on the exact thing that he told the American people he would make good on. Stay with us, folks. We're coming right back.

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2: With SRN News, I'm Jason Walker. Two students have opened fire in a high school in the Philippines, killing three classmates and wounding at least seven others. Police say the suspects, ages 14 and 15, are both now in custody. After working through the entire night in Switzerland, negotiations have come to an end in the war in Iran. Now, mediators do say tech negotiations will go on for the remainder of the week. Asian stocks mixed Monday. Japan and South Korea trading higher. Oil prices are edging lower due to the optimism over the U.S.-Iran negotiations. In the U.K., expectations are growing. Prime Minister Keir Starmer will announce his resignation soon, and sources say it could possibly be coming up Monday. This is SRN News.
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10: Overnight will be mainly clear with a low of 79 degrees. Expect a mix of sunshine and clouds on Monday with a high of 94 degrees. Monday night will be mainly clear and humid with a low of 79 degrees. On Tuesday, anticipate partly sunny skies with a chance of a thunderstorm in the afternoon and a high of 94 degrees. Tuesday night will be partly cloudy and humid with a low of 80 degrees. That's your AccuWeather forecast. I'm meteorologist Jason Caterina for AM 860, The Answer.

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1: All right, welcome back, everybody. 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All right, my friends, let's head to the phone lines. We've got them lighting up this morning, which is always good. Let's talk to John in Sarasota. Good morning, John.
2: Hey, good morning, Kyle. Hope you had a good weekend.
1: I sure did. Thank you so much. You too, I hope.
2: Yes, sir. Hey, so we're back to the mental masturbation again, I understand, since Vance is leaving Switzerland. He left Switzerland, and if you remember last week, I hate to be right, but in this situation, I said, Kyle, what is the Achilles heel in the monkey wrench? It's going to be Israel. And what did they say? Part of why they left was because Israel went back to Lebanon and the bombing began again, correct?
1: Right. Oh, yeah. Yeah, they're mad about Israel.
2: Yep. And what did I say last week? I said, I hate to be right. I said, on your show, Kyle, the Achilles heel is going to be Israel and Lebanon. They are not going to let up, and they can't let up. Those people are fighting for their lives, and you know, we're over here, we're fighting for democracy. I hate to say that word.
1: Oh, I know what you mean. Democracy. Yeah.
2: Democracy. Yeah, that's a little sarcasm, but yeah, they're fighting for their lives, and the paper that was signed, I said, wouldn't be worth. It's the signatures aren't worth it. I don't want to be right, but you know what, Kyle? Sometimes people are too smart for their own good. And you can't see the trees through the forest. And you said something on the other part of the show a moment ago before your break about these people are suffering and taking out their infrastructure and causing damage. Can you name one other situation that has irritated us and the people around them for 47 years? Is there anything that comes to mind that has been an irritant by the same group of people for 47 years?
1: Yeah, what do you think?
2: I'm asking you.
1: Oh, yeah. Well, I know that. Well, what I was talking about was the fine line between trying to dismantle the Iranian terrorist regime, but at the same time, not trying to create such an awful situation for the people, because I think that they were hoping that they were going to somehow rise up and revolt. I do think that that was probably on the minds of the administration. And that, of course, is not happening and may not happen anytime soon. And that's not, we're not in the business of sending over the boots on the ground, as it were, to do something like that. So again, it's a very strange kind of situation to be in, I think.
2: Okay, that is where I was kind of going with this. For 47 years, these people have tortured their own people. Back when it was Persia, they tortured their own people. So not only have they been a nuisance in the whole entire situation for 47 years, these people have suffered enough. So if we were to go in there and take out their infrastructure and do these things, there'd be a means to an end, hopefully, for this regime, and we get rid of them once and for all. And then we could go, and they can rebuild, you know, in a more positive way. Because these people are suffering as this goes on anyway, and they will continue to suffer. So it's a catch-22 with that, but you kind of got to clean house one way or the other.
1: Mm-hmm.
2: Whether, and like you said, we were hoping they would do it, but how can they? They're kind of helpless, in a sense.
1: Mm-hmm.
2: You know, without any, you know, they have nothing to take over with. So anyhow, yeah, I knew Israel would be the kicker into this. I knew that would be the reason they walked away or used it as they walked away. And yeah, that's it, my friend. Trump should have ended this when he first started it. That's just my humble opinion. It's not 60 Seconds with Todd, but it's a brief bicentennial moment with John. When we went in there, we should have taken over, dropped the hammer, finished the job, gotten out, and been done the first time. Now it's just lingering, and I think everybody's suffering all around, the people there, the people here, the people in Israel.
1: Yeah, I think you're right. I do, and I think that I don't expect that the Iranian regime ever really wanted to get behind any kind of real agreement. I always thought there'd be some monkey wrench, whether they wouldn't sign it anyway, or they would sign it, but then come up with this Israel thing. And because they don't have any intention of following through to a particular deal where they really have to perform.
2: Absolutely not. These people are going to fight to death, whether it's theirs or their people that aren't involved. I mean, yeah, this is a fanatical, you know, Kyle, these people, there's something not right in Denmark. They're not right. They're just not right. I understand. They got to go. Anyway, that's it, my friend. I knew Israel would be the key in this. I knew last week when I said, I think it was you and Denise, and I said, listen, Israel's going to be the Achilles heel. They're fighting for their life. It's like I said, with the rabbit and the fox. Boy, mm-hmm. That rabbit sure runs fast. You know, the fox is running, but the rabbit runs fast because the rabbit's, you know, the fox is running for his dinner, the rabbit's running for his life. And that's the case over there with Israel.
1: Yep.
2: They have no choice. They have no choice. Over here, we're sitting, you know, we're still eating Doritos and watching football. They're not, you know, they're involved. So anyway, my friend, I'm going to listen to the rest of the show. Always good talking to you. You're right about those people. They're suffering big time. And, you know, I think we're the only ones involved here in the Straits of Hormuz. We're the only ones involved here trying to liberate or end this. I mean, we have no allies, none whatsoever. It's crazy.
1: Mm-hmm.
2: So let's just drop the hammer and get it over. That's my bicentennial moment, Kyle. Thank you, sir.
1: Hey, thank you, John. Adios. Take care. Take care. Great call, John in Sarasota this morning, everybody. And, you know, I think there's a lot of consternation out there. There's a lot of frustration about how all of this is ending up. And I know that, for example, Mark Levin was very, very upset about this over the weekend. Doesn't want to see Israel essentially be manipulated in any of this. And, you know, what John was just talking about right there is, that's right. I mean, when you're talking about fighting for your life or fighting for your own existence, no matter what, that is a much different situation to be in. And in so many ways, just, and not that we can't appreciate it conceptually, but it's hard for us to appreciate it practically because we have such a natural sort of national security buffer zone between us and most of these kinds of conflicts all around the world. But yeah, Israel is going to be very difficult. And I think that they're trying to make some kind of success out of this. But again, I think, the Iranians could pick anything else in the world too. Even let's just say Israel complied 100%. All right, stay right there. Caller, stay right there. We'll come right back. Don't go anywhere.
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4: 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Some of this rhetoric on the left that has become so normalized is radicalizing people to do some very, very scary things.
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1: 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Maybe it won't be long.
2: 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And you want to reserve your seats today for Freedom Forum 250. 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Well, in a few minutes, we'll be talking with Denise Simon from founderscode.com and the Denise Simon Experience on Facebook. But I think we have time to take a quick phone call from Eric, who's calling in this morning. Good morning, Eric. Thanks for calling.
3: Hey, good morning, Kyle. Thanks for taking my call, man. Backing up to Victor Davis Hanson, you were talking about how he was looking at the midterms and how the options for President Trump, Trump administration, yada, yada. I'd like to say that he has become or is becoming or filling the shoes, so to speak, of the late Charles Krauthammer.
2: Yeah.
3: If people,
2: I think you're right.
3: Remember him.
2: Oh, yeah.
3: Before his untimely passing. I forget if he had cancer or something else. He, he,

0: the Democrats take control back. Now, how does this factor into what the last caller was talking about? I share similar sentiments. Lebanon is the linchpin in all of this. Now, yes, the Israelis have been under attack. The Hezbollah has been doing, you know, dastardly things, I'll be polite. And also, the IDF is not playing so nice over there with some of their bulldozing of monuments and stuff that have gone back to some of the most, how should I say, earliest Christian settlements that are the Christian parts of Lebanon now, whether they're just, you know, collateral damage, how should I say, unplanned intentions, if you will, but that's not going. That's not going very well right now. And the president of Lebanon came out today. We're not going to be bullied either. We're our own sovereign state here, so we're not going to play this USA versus Iran versus Israel versus all the cookies in the cookie jar, so to speak. Now, as far as the who holds the leverage, in my opinion, the Iranians hold the leverage in all this. No matter how people want to look at it, who's worse, who's been dastardly for the past 50 years, if you will, or who hasn't, they control the straits, period. They control the Persian Gulf. It, some people try to change it to the Arabian Gulf. It's the Persian Gulf. Mm-hmm. They own it. Whether people want to admit that or not, this is my opinion. Now, we have the negotiations going on in Switzerland right now. Well, as Vice President Vance was en route, who comes on the news other than Lindsey Graham? Oh, if they don't take this deal, President Trump's going to blast them, lay waste to them. How is that going to help negotiations when the Iranians are arriving and seeing this on American media? Lindsey Graham needs to stay the heck out of it. He's on there. He's there, in my opinion, to promote the the military-industrial complex, so to speak, for lack of a better descriptor right now. He's there to promote that. Now, as far as what's going on with the Mark Levin, you mentioned Mark Levin, respect him. I don't think that he is as American as he likes to portray he is, in my opinion. He's talking about, the Israelis shouldn't be bullied, shouldn't be manipulated. We shouldn't be manipulated either. We are the United States of America. Mm-hmm. We're not the United States of the Persian Gulf. We are not the United States of Lebanon or Israel or France or what it fill the blank in. We need to do what's right, and right makes might. And what we're trying to do is make might right. And I walk softly, carry a big stick, as Theodore Roosevelt coined the phrase. But I think that we need to – Vice President Vance was right. And his an attempt to de-escalate the situation. And I think it got totally hosed up by Senator Lindsey Graham and others, to include some of the pundits that take a more American subordination viewpoint to foreign policy. So I'll just leave it there, man. I appreciate you letting me vent. And,
1: Of course.
0: A good morning. I look forward to the rest of the show. Have a good morning.
1: Hey, thank you, Eric. Appreciate you very much. And yeah, what Eric's talking about, again, see, all this has to go in to, the hopper, right? Everything has to go in the hopper, and you have to give the hopper a turn. I mean, I know that's sort of oversimplifying it, but that's kind of what has to happen. There's so many different dynamics to this and so many different aspects. And yes, I saw the Lindsey Graham thing earlier, and one of my first thoughts was, well, here comes Lindsey Graham again. And it's interesting that it's typically Lindsey Graham who will come out and say stuff like that. You know, I think it might be interesting if they have somebody else come out and say something, if it's going to be that big a deal or that kind of, tough talk and so forth. The fact that it's always Lindsey Graham, I think, starts to diminish, because it can easily just simply be, well, here comes Lindsey Graham again and saying what he's saying. And yes, it is a very, very delicate situation, no doubt about that. And we will see. We will see. All right. So once again, folks, time now. So thanks again, Eric. Appreciate your call very much as always. Time now, once again, everybody, to talk with Denise Simon, founderscode.com, and the Denise Simon Experience on Facebook. And Denise, happy Monday to you.
2: Well, thank you. And I hope all of the Father's Day, you included, was perfect. And that it had some memories that will be lasting.
1: Well, thank you. Yes, I matter of fact, I had a

0: great Father's Day, and I hope all the dads out there did too. And I appreciate that so much, Denise. And it was a very, very cool day, and I hope everybody had a great opportunity to experience such a great Father's Day. And of course, Denise, you probably just heard what I was just saying right there. You know, here we go again. We're going to have the Strait of Hormuz taken over, evidently, if things don't go well. But the talks have started up, and yet, as far as I know, Iran says they're closing the Strait of Hormuz. Or is that really true? Or is it just a diminished amount of ships going through? Or where are we, do you think?
1: Well, the talks are over with. They broke almost immediately. Straits of Hormuz is closed again. Trump has come out with, you know, we're just going to blast the crap out of them. I think that this was probably known going in to having J.D. Vance and crowd fly to Geneva. Mm-hmm. I think that we can safely say that the memorandum of understanding is not worth the paper it is written on here at this point. With that being said, Trump will leave a door open for them, but I don't think there is a door that should stay open. I think it's really over with for them. So the big question is, he has an opportunity to finish this, which is what so many want. And the question is, will he do that or not? I'm inclined to kind of say no, particularly leading into the midterms. But there is such dissent, and you have to kind of watch these things carefully. And he is, for sure, I think his national security team is telling him this. But the president of Iran is virtually under threat of his own life from internal forces. Mm-hmm. Because, you know, he's trying to be somewhat of a moderate here and get along, and they won't have it. So, interesting things.
0: Indeed. Well, I'll tell you what, stay right there, Denise, if you would. Folks, we're coming up top of the hour. When we come back, we will continue to unravel what's happening. So don't go anywhere. Kyle Warren with you, along with Denise Simon.
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5: With SRN News, I'm Jason Walker. All working through the entire night in Switzerland. Negotiations coming to a close. Mediators do say the tech negotiations, however, will go on there for the remainder of the week. Counting down to the midterm elections, and House Speaker Mike Johnson says the Democrats moving to the left even more.
6: This is not a contract with America here. This is a contrast for America. And what it boils down to in its simplest terms is it's a contrast between common sense, Republicans, and crazy. And these people give us new illustrations and exhibits every day to show how crazy they've become.
5: And, of course, all 435 House seats are up. Well, about one-third of the Senate seats will be on the ballot. In the wake of the recent incident in Massachusetts, there are growing concerns that gun laws can affect an armed citizen's ability to respond in the critical minutes of a mass shooting. More from correspondent John Scott.
7: The Cambridge, Massachusetts mass shooting has spotlighted how state-imposed magazine capacity limits may affect an armed citizen's ability to respond. Investigators say shooter Tyler Brown illegally obtained a banned rifle and fired about 60 rounds. An ex-Marine with a valid carry permit who intervened alongside a Massachusetts state trooper was limited to 8 rounds from his handgun under state law. The trooper, exempt from the limits, helped return fire, and together they stopped the attack. John Scott reporting.
5: Officials in Russia-occupied Crimea have suspended civilian gasoline sales as Ukraine increases its attacks on fuel supplies. UK Prime Minister Keir Starmer facing a crucial decision, either step down or fight a possible leadership challenge from Labour Party rival Andy Burnham. Many believe Starmer could step down today. This is SRN News.
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12: 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Jesse the cowgirl loves that her owner, Bonnie, still plays with her. Meanwhile, abandoned toys like Woody live a harsh existence on the streets, as so many kids have replaced their old-fashioned toys with mesmerizing screens. Bonnie's parents have sought to keep her childhood screen-free, but everything changes when they get her a tablet. Content concerns include toilet humor, Bugs Bunny-style gender mix-ups, toy romance, and mild interjections. Still, the story feels poignant and resonant. 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I'm Adam Holtz, Plugged In Movie Review by Focus on the Family.
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15: Right.
13: Because of the trajectory of things. 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
19: Overnight, expect mainly clear skies with a low of 79. On Monday, anticipate a mix of sunshine and clouds with a high reaching 94. Monday night will be mainly clear and humid with a low of 79. Tuesday will bring partly sunny conditions with a chance of a thunderstorm in the afternoon and a high of 94. Tuesday night will be partly cloudy and humid with a low of 80. That's your AccuWeather forecast. I'm meteorologist Jason Caterina for AM 860, The Answer.

0: Well, as Mondays go, hopefully it's going to be a good one. As we begin another great week of broadcasting, my friends, welcome back to the show. Kyle Warren with you. Starting off hour number three, we've got Denise Simon, Founders Coach, and the Denise Simon Experience on Facebook. And of course, we're finding out the latest here about Iran, the Switzerland negotiations, as it were, the possible throwing down of the gauntlet regarding the Strait of Hormuz and all these different things. And there's a lot of other stuff going on, by the way, too. We'll tell you about that. But welcome back to the show. Of course, KyleWarrenShow.com is the website. And we'll open up the telephone lines bottom of the hour again as we talk with Denise Simon here on this Monday morning. And Denise, of course, now where exactly are we? Because I'm seeing some reports that they're resuming talks in Switzerland on Monday. Are they really gonna be able to get anywhere with these things, or is this just like the memorandum? Is it just gonna be a bunch of stuff that almost is irrelevant because we know Iran won't really ever comply with stuff, or what do you think?
1: Iran pretty much set the tone of this whole thing in Switzerland by saying that when J.D. Vance is in the room, we're not going to be. So how do you negotiate, and how can you begin to say that these people are decent people? Wasn't that what Trump said about them?
0: Well, right. Yeah. Uh-huh. Yeah. Mm-hmm. Well, and again, I mean, that's
1: reasonable. Reasonable.
0: Yeah. It's completely unreasonable if they were to say, okay, we will not even be in the same room, you know, and so forth. Because again, to me, Denise, they just keep stalling. I mean, this is all just smokescreens, it seems.
1: You know, the tack that Trump is using to flatter these people into submission is really quite embarrassing, to be honest with you. And it's almost appears to be that's his tactic. And just stop. You know, the whole world knows that there's not any kind of compliment that you can pay to any part of the Iranian Revolutionary Guard Corps or the Bashinj, the militias, the, you know, their parliament, any of that, that they deserve. None. Zero. Well, so stop. Just stop. Because you're embarrassing yourself, but you're also humiliating us.
0: Well, I think it goes back, if we're to take a look at it, I think it goes back to the business days when he would want to say something nice about the business opponent that they were or negotiating with, or their company, or their whatever it is they were trying to make some compilation with them or deal. And that's a different environment altogether, just as you're describing, because I think you're exactly right. Where we're talking about an enemy who actually wants to kill you.
1: But and they have been an enemy forever.
0: Yeah.
1: So again, it's really just kind of like, dude, just stop. And stop with the compliments, and stop trying to, you know, you're forcing a round peg into a square hole, or however it goes. It ain't gonna work. Mm-hmm.
0: Well, we're gonna hear terms like constructive progress. You know, we're gonna hear terms.
1: Is that what we're gonna hear?
0: Yeah, that they're doing this kind of stuff. And it all boils down, and we've been talking about some great calls earlier too, you know, this whole thing to do with Israel and Lebanon. Well, that's another, you know, red herring, I think, for the Iranians to throw in, because it doesn't have anything to do with whether or not they're developing a nuclear weapon.
1: Well, and they have said they're not going to stop enriching, period. I mean, they said that like yesterday. So, come on. I mean, we are where we are.
0: So what do you think? And in other words, what is the power move here? Is it to continue on with the negotiations? as if you're trying to get somewhere with it, or is it a pullback, or what do you think?
1: We got other levers that we can pull here. And I think that, you know, we should relook at, if for nothing else, we should relook at all of the sanctions. We should look at bank accounts. We should look at contracts and relationships. We should look at cyber. You know, there's other things that we can certainly consider here, such that they don't know what to worry about, because there's too much to worry about.
0: Mm-hmm.
1: And, you know, we don't have to use ordnance. I've said that so many times. We just don't have to do that. And I would argue that we do have a shortage here, which is the reason that, you know, Trump signed the Defense Production Act on the 11th.
0: Right.
1: Pretty much stating that there's a problem here. So,
0: well, and that in and of itself is a very concerning thing, because yeah, I'm sure that espionage might tell them this or that, you know. But
1: it's an open source.
0: Yeah,
1: so it's not. Yeah, it's an open source. So it's not only affected. Iran probably knows that by now, but Russia does, China does, North Korea does. Mm-hmm. Yeah.
0: So that's
1: we're not in a good place, but you know, Trump has the ability to use non-ordnance type weapons. Political weapons, financial weapons, cyber weapons, to deal with this. So let's do this, dude.
0: Yeah, and we go back as well about the neighbors in the region.
1: Mm-hmm.
0: You know, where are they, and why can't they really lift a finger to do this either?
1: Touche.
0: Yeah. Well, I'll tell you what, Denise, stay right there if you would. Folks, we're going to come right back as we head through hour number three of the broadcast on this Monday morning. And yeah, it's going by pretty fast. That's a good thing as we get you ready for your Monday morning and a whole new week. So stay.

0: You won't find their names in every headline, but America's real heroes are the ones who get up early, work late, sacrifice quietly for their families, and never lose faith in this nation. That's you. 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Thank you for being that steady force. 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
2: 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All right. So once again, talking with Denise Simon from founderscode.com and the Denise Simon Experience on Facebook. And Denise, it is a quandary, and it's been one that we've been talking about, and it seems like, unfortunately, there's just no end in sight. There are these different dynamics. I had an article earlier regarding some of Victor Davids Hanson's his viewpoint on everything having to do with the midterms and so forth. But there are these political things that are weighing down, and it's very unenviable right now to be the president. But we've also hear, you know, finish the job. And we've been talking about that. Well, I got an interesting message from a listener late last week talking about, well, does finish the job mean having to basically invade Iran, put boots on the ground and do all kinds of stuff? Is that what that would entail, or no. What do you think?
3: We don't need to do that.
2: No, that's interesting. That's why, exactly. This is why, again, I think we need to go over these things.
3: Well, that's what I just mentioned. We've got other levers that can be pulled, the least of which is reexamining the sanctions, and those that we have waived. We can put more sanctions in. We can ask our allies, whatever ones that are left, to do the same thing with their sanctions, so we can financially, economically isolate the regime. With that being said, we certainly have the ability when it comes to cyber. Iran has a space program. The question is, why? Yeah. And why is it functioning? What can we do there? Plenty. Then there's the financial piece of the whole equation. We heard that you got a handful of, I don't want to say countries, but maybe that's where we are with it, that could in fact provide some financial assistance to Iran. And we're kind of like, well, why would you do that? But it's private money, apparently. And I think that we need to have that conversation and say we're not giving anything privately or otherwise to Iran until X, Y, and Z conditions are met. Not that they will be, but so there's other things we can do. We do not have to invade, no.
2: Well, what about the people rising up, though? I mean, they don't, as far as I think, as we would tell at this point, unless there's clandestine things that are happening that we don't know about, they wouldn't have the material to rise up against. Or do you think that the regime would just collapse so terribly that it would leave a void, and now you start building something else, building something up maybe with international help or this kind of thing?
3: You know, there was a time that the United States, with the use of CIA, was very good at clandestine I don't want to use the word propaganda. I'm lazy because I can't think of another word to necessarily use, but messaging. We had the ability to cause protests and have citizens rise up or rally or do these. We don't do that kind of stuff anymore. The question is why? And I think that there is a situation here where our CIA can get with some of the other Middle Eastern intelligence apparatus, whether it's, you know, Kuwait or Bahrain or Saudi Arabia, or I wouldn't say Qatar because I don't trust Qatar's into the next room. But anyway, have them, you know, help us, and let's help these Iranian citizens, you know, go up against their own regime, their own country. I mean, years ago, it happened in what was known as the Arab Spring. Anybody remember that one?
2: Mm-hmm.
3: Well, that didn't entail the CIA, but imagine if something like that could happen today, to get rid, and they got rid of Mubarak that way. Quite frankly, I think Mubarak should have stayed, but anyway. But you see what happened there. They did an internal regime change, a Tahrir Square. So we really need to have some different kinds of conversations in that realm. And I've asked several people that are friends, that are former CIA, why don't we do that? And every one of them has said, because we're not any good at it anymore.
2: Wow.
3: Which was their words.
2: Mm-hmm. Wow. So and it's an art, not a science, you know, for sure. But so it's a lost art then, to be able to affect these kinds of things. But again, you know, and it seems to me that that's, I want to say, much cheaper, you know, let's just say.
3: Of course, it is.
2: And much less.
3: Can you
2: risky?
3: Imagine if we had done that with and would do it now with Putin?
2: Yeah, exactly. Well, the whole point is to try to make the world more stable. And right now it's less because the Iranian regime is digging in. And I guess it kind of begs the question. I mean, they keep threatening some kind of big thing, or, you know, and I know a lot of that is the tough talk, and some of that might be lost in translation as well. You know, they will feel the, you know, the wrath of our blah, blah, blah, whatever it is, you know. But do they have that capability, do you think?
3: They still have missiles.
2: Yeah.
3: Mm-hmm. They still have plenty of them.
2: And they could start up this whole thing again, or they even start attacking Israel again.
3: Well, yeah. And they also have, you know, their proxy militias. They have them in Iraq. They obviously have the Houthis. They obviously have Hamas. They obviously have Hezbollah. And think of some of the friends, their own friendlies, like Russia.
2: Right, exactly. Well, and then on CBS this weekend, Margaret Brennan on Face the Nation was talking to Mike Waltz, the UN ambassador,
3: mm-hmm.
2: and had a question that basically has to do with, because we've heard this term, gentleman's agreement.
3: Right.
2: To deal with this. Now, are there, do you think that, and this was part of her question to Waltz, and that is, are there parts of this that haven't been made public or somehow, for lack of a better term, secret that we don't know about yet?
3: And his answer was what?
2: Well, he was going on to say, you know, basically, you know, he's not going to get into that kind of stuff, right? Basically.
3: Mm-hmm.
2: Yeah.
3: It could be that there are some of those things, but you know, it does it matter? I mean, to even attach a gentleman's agreement or the term gentleman
2: to any part
3: of the regime?
2: Yeah, you're right about that.
3: I mean, it's really outrageous. There was a, let me kind of see if I can't read, find it here. I'm looking the way they, the way they, oh, here. Mr. President, now this is talking to the Iranian president. This is from their own leadership. Mr. President, if the conditions set by the leader are not fulfilled, we know what to do with your throat and our blade. We will make your life miserable. Now, that's how they talk to their own leadership.
2: Right. Oh, man.
3: Does it sound gentlemanly to you?
2: No, exactly. I don't like that kind of terminology used in conjunction. And it starts to legitimize. I mean, inadvertently, maybe, but that's what it does. Yeah. Well, I'll tell you what, Denise, stay right there. Folks, we're coming right back. Bottom of the hour, 949-822-7959.
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5: With SRN News, I'm Jason Walker. Negotiations have come to a close in Switzerland after mediators worked through the entire night. Officials do say technical negotiations will go on for the remainder of the week. Expectations are growing that UK Prime Minister Keir Starmer will announce his resignation soon, possibly today. Pressure from the Labour Party has been mounting after intra-party rival Andy Burnham's victory last week for a seat in Parliament. Illinois Governor J.B. Pritzker says Chicago's a very safe city. Since Friday night, numerous shooting incidents in that city, leaving 7 people dead, more than 38 people wounded. And in the Philippines, 2 students opening fire in a high school, killing 3 classmates and wounding 7 others. Suspects are 14 and 15. SRN News.
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10: Tonight will bring mainly clear skies with a low of 79. As we move into Monday, expect a mix of sunshine and clouds, reaching a high of 94. Monday night will remain mainly clear and humid with a low of 79. Looking ahead to Tuesday, anticipate partly sunny conditions with a chance of a thunderstorm in the afternoon and a high of 94. Tuesday night will be partly cloudy and humid with a low of 80. That's your AccuWeather forecast. I'm meteorologist Jason Caterina for AM 8.

0: starting to climb back up to the top of the hour from the bottom of the hour here. Kyle Warren with you, along with Denise Simon. Telephone lines are 949-822-7959. If you'd like to be part of the program this morning, if you have a question or comment about all these, well, shall we say, very interesting things that are happening all around us. And Denise, we've been talking a lot about Iran, but I've been dying to find out what you think as well about these stories. And President Trump even tweeted out basically on Truth Social about Keir Starmer. What do you think about this whole situation? And is he really going to resign, or is he going to get kind of pushed out? What do you think?
1: It was rumored that when the King of England and the Queen came to visit, what, a month or so ago now?
0: Yeah.
1: It was rumored then that there were just part of the reason for that visit was to have a discussion with our government, with our White House, about getting rid of Keir Starmer and where the royal family and leadership of Britain wanted to take Britain once Keir Starmer leaves. Now, how true that is, I don't know, but that if there's even a shred of truth into that, and that chatter is out there, then the country wants them out.
0: Yeah.
1: And we have wanted it out for quite some time. Because the man's an embarrassment to his country. Would it break my heart that he's out of there? No. If he leaves today, will that be soon enough? Well, let's do this, and let's do it like today. It'd be fine with me.
0: Well, if he resigns, if Prime Minister Starmer resigns, I expect then they go to special elections event, essentially. But if they have a no confidence vote, that's a whole nother thing they got to go through, and then he has to leave.
1: Correct. And I think he wants to necessarily avoid that no confidence vote, which is part and parcel of the reason that he would go ahead and resign. But we don't know if that is in fact going to be the case. But I think pride has gotten in the man's way. And there are other people there that, you know, are quite capable of beginning to repair all the things that are wrong with Britain, especially the relationship between Britain and the United States. So we need each other, and you know, we've got some big problems here. So if he gets out of the way, I think there's some ways that some things can be repaired.
0: Well, hopefully so. And, you know, it's always interesting to me, Denise, about how the whole system works in Great Britain, you know, vis-a-vis the prime minister or the PM, as they're known. Mm-hmm. You know, they actually go, you know, to a parliament, and they have arguments
1: with
0: the thing, you know, with all the people in there. Yeah. And I mean, it gets pretty, you know, yeah, exactly. And it's interesting because heretofore, we don't have, Trump is kind of different in so many ways. I mean, he really mixes it up, partly because of social media and partly because that's just his nature, I think. Typically, you know, the president doesn't argue back and forth directly with people, but Trump has kind of introduced that. Do you think that this is going to be kind of the way going forward, do you think, no matter what, or is this particularly Trumpian and how he is, you know, involved in everything all day, every day?
1: Trump can be kind to people that he needs something from them. If he doesn't need something from them, he feels like they need something from him, then he can be a snot. And if he feels that he has been manipulated or betrayed in any way, oh Lord, look out, because it's going to get ugly. And I would argue that is part and parcel of the reason that he and Maloney are having some really cross words with each other.
0: Mm-hmm.
1: And I mean, they're pretty awful. But, you know, Trump is clearly not chivalrous, whether it's Maloney or somebody else. So he will openly pick a fight and stay in the fight. And that's kind of where we are with Keir Starmer.
0: Yeah. Well, President Trump, of course, is incredibly visible every day. And again, I think that may, you know, be a new precedent and so forth. I mean, it used to be the president doesn't say much at all. And I'm not criticizing. I'm just simply saying I think this is how, like we're talking about. Yeah, this is how he operates, you know.
1: Mm-hmm.
0: And a lot of times presidential sayings are typically very, very precisely worded so that there's no ambiguity, or they message it a particular way. And that's one of the things, though, about Trump. I think he comes in as a CEO, and this is ruffles the feathers of politicos, you know, because, oh, no, there's a methodology of how we do all this. And it's like a dance that we all do. But Trump just says, I don't care. I don't like the music you're playing. I don't want to dance to it that way. And mm-hmm. I'm just going to be myself. I mean, that's mm-hmm. I mean, and frankly, that's where you get consequential presidents, I think, when they're out of the mold like that.
1: Well, all kinds of truth in what you just said. But the other interesting thing here is that there are mistakes that have been made, and they're the job of the people around him, especially his chief of staff, is to point those things out. And what these corrections can be, they can be subtle, such that he doesn't ever have to say that he made a mistake, that they're just changing horses. And there's not a lot of that that's going on, meaning that, and I know a lot of people that have been in the lawyerly side of Trump in his legal orbit. It just says he's clearly not coachable. He wasn't coachable in his first term, and he's not coachable in his second. And I would say that's a problem. And I think we're learning some of that. And we've got some things that we do absolutely need to fix. So it's kind of like, come on, Mr. President. You know, he's got his own pride. And I think sometimes too, it can get in the way.
0: Well, in about a minute and a half that we have left here, a minute and 45 seconds, what do you think about the midterms? Obviously, the talks go well, shall we say, just for sake of argument. Let's say the Strait of Hormuz is operating. That means the fuel prices will come down at some point and at whatever rate they do. Or if they don't, is it truly going to be go to the gas pump and look at the gas price and then predict the midterms, basically?
1: Yeah, you can do that. You know, he necessarily has to understand what happens in the midterms is going to affect all the down ballots, all of them. Yeah. And the Democrats are going to exploit that. And if we're going to be in the fight, then where are the Republicans? Where are the good, you know, independents and, you know, the moderate Democrats and libertarians and whatnot talking about how the Democrats are the party of socialism, period. And these are the things that, you know, they don't want to fix waste, fraud, and abuse. They don't want consequences. They want all the criminals to be out on the streets. They want to legalize crime by not prosecuting crime. They're fine with all of these DAs and all of these liberal judges. That message is not resonating enough. And I think that Trump can lead that charge and put it out there, and a lot of people will pick up the baton and carry it. And so I think that that hour is today. That hour is now.
0: Yeah, and the Iranian issue, as important as it is,
1: mm-hmm.
0: you know, needs to. In other words, you need to hear these other issues.
1: Well, a lot of people just don't like foreign policy. So, you know, he can speak to domestic policy like right now, and should.
0: Yeah. Very well said. Well, Denise Simon, founderscode.com and the Denise Simon Experience on Facebook. Denise, as always, happy Monday. Thanks so much.
1: You too.
0: And we'll talk to you tomorrow.
1: Yes, sir.
0: All right. Take care. Folks, stay with us. We are going to come right back. KyleWarrenShow.com is the website. Don't go anywhere.

0: From Plymouth Rock to the moon and beyond, America's story is written in sweat, sacrifice, and steadfast faith. 250 years of proving that free people who work hard and believe deeply can do anything. We're grateful for your part of that living story. Today, carrying the torch with honor. The past was remarkable and full of triumph. The future we're writing together with that same courage and conviction will be even greater and more inspiring. AM 860, The Answer.
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5: 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I know we can't do anything today, it's gone. But what can I do to make this up to you? 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

0: My friends, Monday mornings never sounded so good. Welcome back. Kyle Warren with you, of course, and we've got the Watchdog on Wall Street. Chris Markowski, watchdogonwallstreet.com, of course, is the website. 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Also, of course, his radio shows, his podcasts, his book, Work, Time, and Effort, much more right there. Watchdogonwallstreet.com. Let's go to the telephone lines and say happy Monday and good morning to Chris Markowski. Good morning, Chris.
1: Good morning.
0: Well, Chris, you know, I hope that you had a great Father's Day, by the way.
1: Very nice. Thank you very much, and as well.
0: Well, thank you so much. Absolutely.

0: Things happen. For crying out loud, I mean, Steve Jobs was fired from Apple, and he got kicked out. That company, was almost in the toilet, for crying out loud. And people got it the exact bottom out. It doesn't work out that way, every single time. You get, like I said, even blue chips die. Yeah, I wrote a column about this many, many moons ago. I mean, you take a look at, like, a General Electric. What was it, 1880-something that company was created. It was one of the first companies that had an innovation lab at 1900. And, even in the 1990s, that was like the store, still the bluest of blue chip companies. And in a very short period of time, the whole thing fell apart. These things can happen. And this is why you have to pay very close attention to what's going on. And, it's the money on you make on the in-between, which is important. You never get in at the exact bottom. You never get out at the exact top. This is why we're always cutting and trimming positions and rebalancing assets. Because, again, you cannot let risk lead to ruin.
1: Absolutely. No, that's again, very well said. And folks, just want to let you know, we just heard from our own Denise Simon, we were talking with just a little while ago, and she's let us know that Keir Starmer has, in fact, resigned. This seems to have happened in the last few minutes, at least being reported, Chris. And so here we go. Now we got something else to deal with in terms of international relations. We have the Prime Minister of Great Britain resigning. It was thought that he would do that, but now it's actually happened.
0: What is this, like six prime ministers in 7 years they've got going on over there? I don't know. I'm going to be honest with you. As far as their economy is concerned and what they've done for themselves, they're really pretty much a kind of non-event. I did a podcast last week. You take a look at the files that just came out, makes the Epstein files look like a rated G movie with the gang. The rape gangs going on. I mean, you can't even talk about it on air. It's worse than any slasher movie. I'm reading through this thing. You maybe want to get to jump on a plane and head over there and start vigilante justice. I don't understand what that country. I really don't. I don't understand their rules and regulations when it comes to social media and free speech. They're lost, and they've been lost for a long, long time. You kind of thought that maybe Brexit would kind of put them on the right path, and they've done everything wrong since that point in time. It's like that. Living on the thin line by the kinks there? There's no England anymore? There's not. I mean, they're a shell of their former selves. I don't know what they exactly even do at this point in time. I think their most prominent citizen is Dua Lipa, and she's Albanian.
1: Yeah, well, a real cautionary tale, like you're talking about. Absolutely. But we were just talking about Elon Musk and SpaceX, and there's another related story that I saw, but this has to do with I'm not going to say rumors, but people talking about this idea, would SpaceX ever merge with Tesla? And it seems like
0: that's a risk.
1: Yeah. Yeah. Yeah. What do you think?
0: That's a risk factor. I think we talked about that, Kyle, like last week, if I'm not mistaken. They did that when Elon kind of moved his solar company into Tesla. That caused a little bit of a hullabaloo there, without a doubt. That is a concern that people are looking into, whether or not they're going to combine these things, what that means, to be able to kind of figure out what is the future going to be for Tesla. I mean, the reality of Tesla is the thing that people don't understand is a data company. Every single Tesla driven is every drive that they're collecting data on everything, every ride, every pothole. And that's going to lead to quite frankly, the autonomous driving. And this is why I think that they're going to eventually win that battle out, just based upon the data that they have been able to collect. And that would definitely be a game changer. You get to a point in time where, you could run trucks autonomously and you cut down on traffic, the potential is there. And that's where the information is. People need to understand Tesla's the data company more than anything else.
1: I think that's a really interesting perspective, because right now, of course, one of the big selling points is get an electric car. It's very futuristic. You've got the touch screens. Yes, it can drive itself a little bit, but the idea is that, this is going to be your car that you drive, pretty much. But you're right. At some point, it's going to.

0: be, you just get into a vehicle pod and it will take you where you want to go. But, and it will become much more of an anachronism to actually drive something.
1: Yeah, I mean, I got one coming out. I mean, the little two-seater doesn't even have a steering wheel in it and doesn't have any pedals. You know, I was joking around because, you know, my mother-in-law lives with us, so I'm going to call it the mother-in-law. You know, for crying out, take my mother-in-law. She's got to be able to speak Greek so she can take her wherever she needs to go. It'll be all set.
0: I love it. I do. I love it. Well, in the time we have left, Chris, it looks like since the year 2020, the amount of income that you need, the median to simply buy a median-priced home has nearly doubled, not in the last 50 years, but since 2020, evidently. That's an awful sign.
1: Well, it's funny you brought that up. Is the I actually did a podcast. I'm doing, because the hours are different here a little bit, so I already did my podcast here for the day, and I did one on housing affordability. It's not just the price of the home. It's the upkeep of the home that has really gotten expensive. So again, people fail to understand maintenance, repairs, everything, the entire kit, can, and caboodle with owning a home has gotten a hell of a lot more expensive just since 2019. It's not just insurance. It's not just property taxes, but it's everything that goes along with that. And unfortunately, it's something that many people fail to understand, and they end up being house poor.
0: Wow. I hear you. Absolutely, I do. Well, Chris Murkowski, watchdogonwallstreet.com is the website. Thank you, my friend. We'll talk to you tomorrow.
1: You got it. Have a good one.
0: You too. Take care. Chris Murkowski, everybody. Watchdogonwallstreet.com is the website. Kyle Warren with you. We're coming back after the news. So stay right there.
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5: With SRN News, I'm Jason Walker. Trump administration is intensifying its crackdown on Antifa, renewing its designation of the group as a domestic terrorist organization. More from correspondent Ken Lorman.
6: The Justice Department has charged 15 alleged Antifa members in Minnesota, accusing them of coordinating violent attacks on ICE agents and facilities. Officials say similar cases have led to arrests, convictions, and charges across several states, including Oregon, Texas, and California. The White House says it will use the full force of federal law to disrupt and prosecute organized violent networks. Ken Lorman reporting.
5: Mediators say high-level negotiations in Switzerland seeking a permanent end to the Iran war ending now, adding tech talks will go on for the rest of the week. A spokesman for Iran says progress was made. Vandalism at the Lincoln Memorial Reflecting Pool, one of the top tourist spots in Washington, Here's correspondent Laura Winters.
7: U.S. Park Police arresting multiple people for vandalizing the reflecting pool at the Lincoln Memorial. This comes a few days after algae turning the water green. In addition, large pieces of the bottom of the pool, which are blue, also ripped up. President Trump personally picking out the color, American flag blue, so that tourists from across the country could enjoy them all during the 250 celebration upcoming on the 4th of July.
5: In the meantime, President Trump says work will begin immediately on the repair. Major wildfires in the West as extreme heat and dry, windy conditions fueling a number of blazes in Utah. An uncontained fire has forced the evacuation of a small town not far from Salt Lake City. No fatalities have been reported. This is SRN News.
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11: 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Hard work, sacrifice, and faith carried us this far through every challenge. Now, standing on the edge of our 250th year, we feel that same fire burning. Thank you for keeping the chain strong with your daily efforts and unwavering belief. The American story isn't ending. It's just getting started. And the chapters ahead will be the most inspiring of all. 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
14: Overnight will be mainly clear with a low of 79 degrees. Expect a mix of sunshine and clouds on Monday with a high of 94 degrees. Monday night will be mainly clear and humid with a low of 79 degrees. On Tuesday, anticipate partly sunny skies with a chance of a thunderstorm in the afternoon and a high of 94 degrees. Tuesday night will be partly cloudy and humid with a low of 80 degrees. That's your AccuWeather forecast. I'm meteorologist Jason Katarina for AM 860, The Answer.

0: All right, my friends, just moments ago, literally moments ago, outside number 10 in London, Keir Starmer, the Prime Minister, emerged and announced he is resigning. Now, this after much talk and much ado about the idea that he would resign very, very soon, even President Trump sending out a Truth Social about it here very recently. And it has happened. It just happened just a short time ago, London time, of course. And so now it begins to get a new prime minister. Now, that new prime minister is probably going to be someone named Andy Burnham. He was the mayor of Greater Manchester. He just won a seat in Parliament, by the way. And he is the odds-on favorite, of course, to replace Starmer. And there's a lot going on all about that. But very, very interesting indeed that this has actually happened and happened right here on Monday morning. Our own Denise Simon sending me a message just a little while ago. We broke the news in the previous segment, but here we are. And so some changes afoot. Or shall there be some changes afoot for Great Britain? Because a lot of this is also tied up with Nigel Farage and the idea of the anti-immigration policies and so forth that he would champion. So this is going to be a very interesting point in time for Great Britain and where they go from here. And we'll talk more about this, of course. But first off, welcome to the show, everybody. Kyle Warren with you. Here we are. It's Monday. And we're off for another great week of broadcasting. And we are glad that you're there. You're a massive part of this program. And we've got Frank Silvato from undergroundusa.com with us this morning. So without further ado, let's say good morning to our good friend Frank Silvato. Good morning, Frank.
1: Mr. Kyle.
0: Well, we'll just start right there, Frank. And of course, it's a big development, obviously. It was, if not surprising in the grand sense, but now it's happened and now they've got a create a new prime minister from the Labour Party. Where do you see all this going, do you think?
1: Well, this is a byproduct of the immigration policies that were put in place years ago under the German Chancellor Merkel, who had sway throughout Europe, saying we should open our borders and accept all these refugees and immigrants. People over in Europe, in each of the countries of Europe, have expressed that they don't like it. They're losing their cultures. Today in London, I mean, you're seeing scandal after scandal, these gang rape grooming gangs that are not indigenous. They're not British people doing this. It's immigrants and refugees into the country that are doing this. A majority of them Pakistani. So people have had enough with the changing of the culture. They've had enough with the lawlessness that comes along with that, the non-assimilation. And this by-election that happened that thrust all of this happenings into the spotlight over there, that this is a byproduct of that. You can't erase people's cultures because your ideology says we're just going to dilute you and expect people not to push back. You know, we're seeing that here in the United States as well, you know, with the mass immigration that under the Biden policy, where millions came in and they tried to dilute our culture. Even the people who are immigrants from places like Mexico and South America, who came here legally, dislike that. They don't want it. They came here for a reason, and that was to partake in the American culture. So this is a natural thing, I think. When ideologues start forcing their ideology down your throat, like Obama and Biden did here in the United States, and like Keir Starmer and the liberals over in Europe did. People will push back. You can't erase their culture, you know. And if you've ever been to Europe before all of this immigration intake and the refugee intake, going from country to country was beautiful. It was beautiful that being able to walk into the different cultures as you crossed borders. It was stunning.
2: Mm-hmm.
1: You know, why would you want to erase that? That's the question that we have to ask the globalists as they stand in the middle of the spotlight on this, because they're the ones who did this.
2: Well, yeah. And well, you know, you talked about non-assimilation. Well, that to me is the very basis for the destabilization of a society, because it's not about, I mean, you know, there's always going to be immigration and people come in to the, even to this country, but many come here because they want to become Americans and they want to embrace what that really is all about. But what you're talking about, what's happening in Great Britain and also here to such a great degree, is that, you know, being diluted and also, of course, destabilizing the society as a whole.
1: Well, it's a cultural invasion. And it really is an invasion. If people are coming into your country and they don't want to assimilate and they're trying to bring where they came from into your country to change it, that's an invasion. It's just not a military invasion, but it's an invasion nevertheless, because it's creating effects on the culture and society.
2: Mm-hmm.
1: And you know, this is the whole idea behind sovereignty. It's not to build up walls and say everybody else is bad and everybody else stay out. It's like, hey, if you want to move to Italy, immigrate legally and embrace the culture. If you want to move to Germany, do the same. If you want to go to the UK, do the same. The United States, the same. So trying to change places through immigration, that's a World Economic Forum little voodoo thing going on here.
2: Yes, I think you're exactly right, Frank. Well, I'll tell you what, stay with us. Folks, we're going to come right back. Much more with Frank Salvato, undergroundusa.com. Kyle Warren with you. Come on back.
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9: 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Meanwhile, abandoned toys like Woody live a harsh existence on the streets, as so many kids have replaced their old-fashioned toys with mesmerizing screens. Bonnie's parents have sought to keep her childhood screen-free, but everything changes when they get her a tablet. 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Still, the story feels poignant and resonant, so we're giving Toy Story 5 a 3.5 out of 5 for family friendliness. 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I'm Adam Holtz, Plugged In Movie Review by Focus on the Family.
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1: 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All right, folks, welcome back to the show. We've got Frank Salvato with us, of course, from undergroundusa.com. Good morning again, Frank.
2: Mr. Kyle.
1: Well, you know, Frank, of course, we were talking about the breaking news from the UK, and that is very significant. We've also, of course, got all the Iran stuff happening. We've got the vice president. They're starting up, evidently, another round of talks from last we heard. But also, of course, there's been some pretty tough talk about the Strait of Hormuz. Iran's tying all the Israel stuff together with Lebanon. What do you think?
2: Well, who is Iran to talk about Lebanon?
1: Yeah, no kidding. What difference? Well, I understand how they try to put it in. Yeah.
2: I get what they're trying to do, but the fact is, we're not talking it. Lebanon doesn't have anything to do with the U.S. and Iran.
1: Or getting a nuclear weapon, for that matter. So, yeah, this is all, it's a red herring. But, yeah, so, I mean, this is to be expected, I guess.
2: Maybe Donald Trump should send his emissaries over there, and Vance should look over the table and say, all right, well, if Russia doesn't stop in the Ukraine, I guess we can't have peace here in Iran.
1: Absolutely.
2: You know, that's the same kind of game happening there. Yeah. Obviously they want to protect Hezbollah, and this is not tacit at all. This is an overt admission that they fund Hezbollah and that Hezbollah is a ipso facto part and parcel of the Iranian Revolutionary Guard. Otherwise, why would they care about Lebanon?
1: Right.
2: You know, so let's get them across the negotiating table. Are you saying that Hezbollah is part of something that you're concerned with? Let's get them to say yes that Hezbollah is part of the IRGC, they fund it, and as well as Hamas. Otherwise, why should that matter to you, Mr. Iran man? Why? You know, so this little game that they're playing, that they actually have any kind of leverage in the area, is getting old, and it's getting old fast. And I can understand Donald Trump's frustration with this by saying, listen, if there's no deal, it's time to be done. And I hope he means it. And I hope the media rift between him and Netanyahu is a farce. You know, I hope it's all for show, because the Iranians are playing a propaganda game, pretending that they actually are equals in this negotiating process.
1: Right.
2: You know, okay, let's play propaganda too. We're mad at you, Bibi. You shouldn't be going after Hezbollah, the people that killed more Americans than Al-Qaeda before 9/11. How dare you? Give me a break. They're terrorists. Terrorists should be vanquished everywhere and anywhere.
1: Absolutely.
2: So, This idea that Iran is going to stipulate that we have to leave a terrorist organization alone in another country that has nothing to do with the conflict between the US and Iran. Sorry, we're not buying that. And by the way, the clock is still ticking on you.
1: Well, and let's just say, just for fun, the sake of argument here, let's just say that suddenly all that obtained, that whatever Iran's asking about for Hezbollah and Lebanon vis-a-vis Israel, that it was just a done deal. They'd find something else. It's not like just do this and we'll be happy. They're going to keep throwing monkey wrenches into this thing at every turn, I would think.
2: Well, of course, because they practice al-Taqiyya. They're the Shiite Twelvers, and they practice al-Taqiyya, which is a mandate in the Quran that says it is not only okay, but it's kind of mandated to lie to the infidel or the non-believer if Islam or your Muslim culture is ever threatened. Well, they're obviously threatened because they almost got bombed back into the Stone Age. So they're going to try to draw this out to see if they can't get the liberals in Congress on their side after the midterms. That's the game that they're playing here. And as we said last time, this administration, and I'd like to see Hegseth come out and say it, saying, "Oh, by the way, the midterms aren't going to matter here because this is foreign policy, and foreign policy is run by the President of the United States." If in fact you keep doing what you're doing, which is bad behavior and obstructing global trade and funding terrorism and murdering your own people by the tens of thousands in the street, then pain will continue for you. And again, quite honestly, the Iranian people have an elected government. I still want to know why the theocrats are in that mix at all. If the elected government was wise, looking at this, they would say, "You know what? It's time to carve out that little bit of cancer here in this, and let's neuter the mullahs and send them packing. As a matter of fact, let's not even send them packing. Let's indict them, try them, and jail them. Maybe put them in the Evian prison or execute them from hanging from cranes, like they did gay people and everybody who was against the regime." But I don't understand why an elected government in Iran, where the people are suffering like you can't believe, don't rebel against not only the IRGC, because there's a regular army besides the IRGC and the mullahs. It's time for that uprising to happen, and I certainly hope that clandestine services from the free world are affecting some kind of avenue for the people of Iran to be able to do that.
1: Well, one would hope so, and unfortunately, in terms of our capabilities on that these days, it may not be quite what it was. Back in the day, but nevertheless, the idea is that they should rise up, and with all the bombing and all the other stuff, one wonders why they haven't. If is there just no mechanism or material for that?
2: I think that they're not armed appropriately for the to battle the Basiji and the devout IRGC that are now controlling that country. That's not to say that it's not happening. It's not to say that weapons aren't coming over the border. But after 47 years, those evil elements have a little bit of a foothold. That said, if you want independence, you have to fight for it. We did.
1: Very true. Very true.
2: And if they want freedom, they're going to have to fight for it more than just marching in the streets. They're going to have to take it to the people who are oppressing them. There are more Iranians than there are IRGC, and it's time for them to start targeting them. And quite honestly, the entire world should be targeting these people. They're horrible people. They murder their own people. They dance with glee whenever a terrorist operation is successful anywhere in the world. Give me one redeeming value that they have besides pain, anguish, death, and oppression.
1: Yeah, you're right about that. And unfortunately, especially in the American media, a lot of the American media, and of course the Democrat Party elite, they just want Iran to be the underdog and do their thing because it can make Trump look bad and help them in the midterms. I mean, that's awful.
2: And that's where this Trump derangement syndrome has now gone completely off the rails and become a detriment to the well-being of the free world.
1: Yes, that is exactly true. Well, I'll tell you what, Frank, stay right there if you would. Folks, we're approaching the bottom of the hour. Kyle Warren with you, along with Frank Salvato. Come on back, because we will be right here.
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6: With SRN News, I'm Jason Walker. UK Prime Minister Keir Starmer making it official, announcing his resignation. He says he will remain as caretaker Prime Minister until his successor is chosen. High-level talks in Switzerland seeking a permanent end to the Iran war. Those talks have ended, although technical negotiations will go on in Switzerland for the rest of the week. Two students opening fire in a high school in the Philippines, killing three classmates, wounding seven others. Police say the suspects, ages 14 and 15, are now in custody. Illinois Governor J.B. Pritzker has always said Chicago is a very safe city. Since Friday night, numerous shootings. That city has lost seven people, and 38 more have been wounded over the weekend. SRN News.
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10: Overnight, expect mainly clear skies with a low of 79. On Monday, anticipate a mix of sunshine and clouds with a high reaching 94. Monday night will be mainly clear and humid with a low of 79. Tuesday will bring partly sunny conditions with a chance of a thunderstorm in the afternoon and a high of 94. Tuesday night will be partly cloudy and humid with a low of 80. That's your AccuWeather forecast. I'm meteorologist Jason Caterina.

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1: All right, welcome back, everybody. Kyle Warren with you, of course. We've got Frank Salvato from undergroundusa.com. 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AM 930, The Answer is proud to present Freedom Forum 250, again, July 21st at Der Dutchman Restaurant and Bakery. 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You've got Mike Gallagher and Hugh Hewitt, live and in person. How cool is that going to be, my friends? 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That sounds like it's just going to be a really great and very interesting time. All right, folks, right back to Frank Salvato from Underground USA. Good morning again, Frank.
2: Mr. Kyle.
1: Well, you know, Frank, there's so many different things that are happening, but especially with this Iran issue. Now, we've heard some tough talk about the Strait of Hormuz, and a lot of that's come through Lindsey Graham, for example. He seems to always be the one who's delivering those kinds of big ultimatums. But with Iran basically saying that they're closing the strait or you've got less ships going through, at what point is it way, way, way too much and something is done in order to force the strait open? And or simply, you know, take on the Iranian, their own capabilities and say, well, that's it. No, the ships are going through no matter what you say.
2: Well, first, Lindsey Graham's running for re-election and he's in a tight race. So he's going to shoot his mouth off whatever he needs to shoot his mouth off.
1: Yeah.
2: I listen to CENTCOM. And CENTCOM says the Strait of Hormuz is open. So what we're dealing with here is that Iranian propaganda machine that I was talking about before. Mm-hmm. The strait is closed. Well, it might be closed, but ships are still going through. You know, so you can close it all you want, and people are still going through. What, they're just hugging the coast over at Oman, and they're going through. So what does it mean, the strait is closed? Okay, New York is closed. I've just declared New York is closed. Does that mean New York is closed? No, of course it doesn't. So when you have people playing the propaganda game that need to make themselves bigger than they actually are, you're going to get talk like that. Now, I understand it sends shivers through the spineless, I'll say. Of those that need to go through the strait, and to a certain extent, I understand why. The insurance on these vessels, the cargo they're carrying, it's a big chunk of change in each of those ships that's going through there. So if there is any possibility that there could be some problems and you're going to lose it, it's going to cause you some financial difficulty. But, you know, if you pay the demands of tyrants today, they're going to expect the same payment tomorrow. So yeah, it's best to take them on today. And like I said, I listened to CENTCOM. There are a million different places where you can see, because you know, every ship is supposed to carry a beacon. I understand a lot of them are shutting them off as they're going through there, so the Iranians can't see them. But there's a million different websites out there, you can see the vessels going through the strait. So I don't believe the Iranian propaganda. As a matter of fact, everything that they say has to be quadruple checked now for veracity, because they're playing the propaganda game. They need to puff themselves up. Otherwise, they sit at the negotiating table in high chairs.
1: Mm-hmm.
2: You know, the what leverage do you have if you have no leverage? Their only leverage is the Strait of Hormuz. We've got all of their missile sites and all of their drone fields that they have marked on satellites. We know where they are. So if we start bombing again, they're all going. So what do? They have to rattle the saber about the Strait of Hormuz. And right now, that's all it is saber rattling. So.
1: But again, I don't think that they, well, number one, they may sign a deal. I mean, the Iranian president guy, he signed the what's known as the Islamabad Memorandum of Understanding. So they'll sign something, but they have literally no intention of ever going through with that. And it sounds like a broken record, but at what point is this an exercise in futility, or is it simply getting to the point where you can say, okay, world, we gave them every chance in the book. We gave them and then some, and they're still not complying. So we're taking this action.
2: I think it's the latter. I think it's the latter. We need to be able to prove to even the biggest dullards on the planet that we've asked them 50,000 times not to do this. We've given them every chance to join the world community without being a violent, disruptive, terrorist financing entity. They keep saying no, and they've proved it for 47 years. They keep killing people, and they keep saying that they're going to blow things up in the Strait of Hormuz. It needs to stop now. And when the person with the lowest IQ who actually sits in some cabinet someplace goes, well, I guess they gave him a chance. Now it's okay, it's got to end. And I still believe that any action that comes to come to end this debacle that's over there has to come at the tip of the spear that is manned by the Gulf nations over there.
1: Right.
2: The UAE is all prepared to do it. You listen to them. Yeah, they're making under the table deals to get their stuff through the Strait of Hormuz, but they're also at the same time working on pipelines so they don't need the strait anymore. So it's time to look at those countries and say, listen, we'll give you all the logistics you want. We've done the heavy lifting. They have no air force. Their navy's at the bottom of the ocean. We know where their drones are. We know where their missile fields are. We'll give you all this information, but you have to take care of it. It's kind of the same thing that Trump kind of floated with Syria taking care of Hezbollah. It needs to be an Arab Islamic country or a coalition of Arab Islamic countries that puts an end to this so that the West doesn't create splinter groups of martyrs out of what's left of the IRGC.
1: No, that's a very smart approach because as you've been talking about, I mean, you're dealing with a particular, theology, a particular worldview, and you don't want to inadvertently, stoke the fire with something like that.
2: No, it could backfire dramatically if the West decides to end this. And that's another thing that I'm hoping. And you don't hear anything about it, so it's a possibility because mainstream media didn't it didn't get leaked to them, and they're not trying to destroy the idea. We don't know that there are not back channel negotiations with the Gulf states over there saying, you got to prepare. You got to prepare, and it's got to be done. Well, we've got incentives up the wazoo for you, and we'll invest in everything that you need to bring a stable Middle East here through this at the Strait, but you've got to take care of this. And we don't know that that's not happening.
1: No, I hear you.
2: So I kind of hope that's the case.
1: Well, just in the time we have left, Frank, we've got about a minute or so. What do you, is there any significance to seeing JD Vance everywhere on this? I mean, he is the point man for this, without a doubt, at this point. But we haven't seen much of Marco Rubio lately, in terms of talking to the press or going over this in public.
2: Well, I think Marco Rubio is doing what Marco Rubio needs to do. And sometimes that's not stepping in front of the microphones. And J.D. Vance is also, he's been tasked. He's actually a consequential vice president of the United States. He's not Kamala Harris.
1: By a long shot. Yeah, exactly.
2: So is it for political purposes? I don't know. Maybe. doesn't hurt, but putting him out there in front to do negotiating. Did you watch the debates when he destroyed Waltz? I would have no problem with him negotiating, sitting at the negotiating table with them. He's excellent.
1: No, I completely agree. No, he's got it all going on. No doubt about that. Well, Frank Silvato, undergroundusa.com is the website. Thanks, my friend. And we'll talk to you later this week on Friday.
2: Stay low, my friend.
1: You too. Take care. Frank Silvato, everybody. Undergroundusa.com. Keep it right here, because we're coming back with Patrick Hyland, host of Hyland's Heroes. So don't go anywhere.
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1: All right, my friends. I can't believe it. You know, we're heading towards the 6 o'clock hour this morning, and we are getting there in record time, especially for a Monday. And that is the best it can be, I'll tell you that much. 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Also, my friends, time now to talk with our good friend Patrick Hyland. Patrick is, of course, host of Highlands Heroes, and you hear him every Sunday right here on AM 860 The Answer from 11 to 12. That's Highlands Heroes. And Patrick is also known as the insurance quarterback, and he can help you with anything to do with Medicare or life insurance, veterans benefits, and annuities. You can get in touch with him at 813-966-1052, and we'll give that number out again as we head through this segment. But let's head over to the phone lines, say good morning and happy Monday to our good friend Patrick Hyland. Good morning, Patrick.
2: Hey, good morning, Kyle. I hope all the fathers out there had a happy Father's Day. I know I did. I hope you did, Mr. Warren.
1: I sure did. I'm glad that you did as well. And absolutely, isn't that great? Another great Father's Day in the books.
2: Amen, brother. And

0: been a lot of tough talk about the Strait of Hormuz. I'm very concerned with them tying together anything to do, the Iranians, that is, tying together anything to do with Lebanon and Israel. You know, it's as if they're saying, okay, United States, you know, flex your muscles here and stop Israel from attacking our proxy, basically, Hezbollah in Lebanon. And I've been saying all morning, Patrick, that, you know, this has nothing to do with them getting a nuclear weapon. It's completely separate, but they're bringing it into the mix. And I think ultimately, because they want to draw this out as long as it'll go, for one thing, and if they ever do sign something, they have absolutely no intention of abiding by it. It's just in their, in it's their plan here, I think, this terrorist regime.
1: Well, I've always said this, Cal, in any relationship, any business dealings, you know, a piece of paper is wonderful. It keeps your memory in check, but the people signing the document or agreeing to the document are only as good as their word. It's that simple, and that's how you have to look at life. I mean, our grandfathers, Kyle, you know, when they shook hands and made a deal, it was a done deal. It's that simple, and they found a way to make it right. And if they didn't, they'd explain themselves and find a way down the road to make it right, not act like, oh, sorry, too bad, have a good life. No, that's not how a man operates. But, you know, we've been taking masculinity away from a man now for too many years, in my humble opinion. I'm not saying misogynistic mentality is the right way to go, but I know one way not to go is being, you know, a wussy. I'll use that term so we're clean and fresh. So anyway, and that's just, you know, my humble opinion on that. You treat everybody with respect. I don't care what your gender is. And then you act accordingly. But there's certain things that are manly and certain things that are womanly. It's that simple. When you try to mess with that, I think you're going to create yourself some problems. And again, you still let everybody do what they want to do, because I believe in that more than anything, as long as you're not hurting anybody else. It's that simple. And I just wish everybody abide by that count. I think we'd be a lot better off. So.
0: Well, yeah, you're talking about, of course, things that have to do with common sense and common courtesy and things of this nature. And I think especially when it comes to the Iranian terrorist regime, they're willing to lie. I mean, that's all part and parcel of their worldview. Really, it's OK to lie to the infidels and to, you know, string them along and tell them this and that and then strike. Basically. And I mean, you don't spend as long as they have and as much money as they have in developing a nuclear weapon and then just kind of give it up. Yes, President Trump sent hell from above, basically. But their mentality, I think, Patrick, is that as long as they survive it, then they're going to continue, you know, on that track, no matter what, because they're on a quote mission.
1: Well, exactly. Well, on a more uplifting way of life, how about the World Cup, Cal? USA's looking good, man. Took care of Australia Friday, and I like that. Thursday, they'll play at 10 o'clock against Turkey, and we'll see how they do there. I'm really excited about how they're playing so far, and hopefully they can make it happen the rest of the way. Have you watched a little bit of it, Cal? I know we're both very busy.
0: Yeah, I have not had a great opportunity to do that yet, but especially as you're talking about, as the USA is doing so well, I have a feeling it's going to become a lot bigger in terms of we've got a lot more people starting to get interested in it and watch it. I did see something very funny, though, earlier, Patrick, and that is everybody knows Elmo from Sesame Street, but Elmo says he loves everybody. But he wants Team USA to win the World Cup. Yeah, he got in trouble for not taking sides for the New York team, you know, because he lives in New York, as we know. That's where Sesame Street is. But so it was this evidently this big news story. Elmo says he does love everybody, which is great, you know, but he wants Team USA to win. I thought that was cool.
1: I love it. Well, I guess if you live in New York, I don't know if that's part of the United States.

0: You think about the harm that families have endured. 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
2: Well, that's all right. News. I'm Rich Thomason in Washington. What had been rumored for weeks has come to pass. Embattled British Prime Minister Keir Starmer is resigning as head of the UK's Labour Party. Looking ahead to the selection of a successor.
3: I will remain in post as Prime Minister until the contest is complete. And I will do everything I can to ensure an orderly handover of power. I will also give my successor my full and unequivocal support, knowing that they will inherit a Britain that is far stronger and fairer than the one I inherited 2 years ago.
2: Starmer and his party have been in the doghouse with British voters. Starmer's successor will be Britain's seventh prime minister in 10 years. Reports of a meeting of the minds on at least some points following the initial round of U.S.-Iran talks in Switzerland, negotiations for an agreement to permanently end the war.
4: The initial mediation was rocky, but also led to some agreements by both sides. The talks hit turbulence after President Donald Trump made remarks that Iran called insulting, prompting a temporary pause, according to Iranian state media. Key sticking points include Iran's nuclear program, sanctions relief, and frozen assets. The interim agreement gives both sides 60 days to negotiate a broader settlement. A ceasefire in Lebanon between Israel and Hezbollah also appear to be holding. I'm Haya Pinjwani.
2: Oil prices falling in tandem with gas prices as the U.S.-Iran talks raise hopes for an end to the war and the free flow of crude through the Strait of Hormuz. Parts of southern Illinois have been raked by tornadoes. Two deaths and property damage reported in Jefferson County, about 70 miles east of St. Louis. Wall Street back to work today following the long holiday weekend. The Dow futures up 8 points. NASDAQ futures ahead 17 points. This is SRN News. All this month, SRN News has been saluting America's 250th birthday in our special series titled Faith and Freedom, asking prominent Americans why they feel the United States is such a unique and special country. Tony Perkins is president of the Family Research Council in Washington. He offers this perspective on how America's founding principles have endured for 250 years.
5: It's its foundation. Its foundation is biblical. We look back at what the founders said, what they wrote, and it's clear that they understood freedom has a purpose, and the founders understood that that purpose was to serve God. And it's been reflected in our nation's history. The key is going to be, do we rediscover that purpose in the 250th year and move this nation back to being a nation that honors and serves God?
2: Tony Perkins adds that he offers tools for listeners who want to draw closer to God in this 250th year. The Family Research Council's website, that's frc.org. This is SRN News. The NYPD investigating weekend death at a popular New York concert and sports venue.
6: A 51-year-old man fell to his death during the rock band Goose's concert at Madison Square Garden Saturday night. The New York City Police Department says officers responding to a 911 call just before 10 p.m. found the man unconscious and unresponsive with injuries indicating a fall from an elevated position. They say he was in Section 300, which is at the top of the garden, with his wife, but would not give details on the height of the fall. They also say the incident is not being looked at as a crime. In a statement, Goose said it was deeply saddened and heartbroken to learn of the tragic event that occurred. Julie Walker, New York.
2: Our northern neighbor is looking down under to meet some of its defense needs. Australia and Canada signing a $1.75 billion export agreement for construction of a long-range radar system. More details, srnnews.com.
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12: Today, expect a mix of sunshine and clouds with a high of 94. Tonight will be mainly clear and humid, dropping to a low of 79. Tomorrow will bring partly sunny skies with a chance of a thunderstorm in the afternoon, reaching a high of 94. Tomorrow night looks to be partly cloudy and humid with a low of 80. Moving into Wednesday, anticipate periods of clouds and sunshine with the possibility of a thunderstorm in the afternoon and a high of 93. That's your AccuWeather forecast. I'm meteorologist Joe Lundberg for AM 860.
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13: News, politics, entertainment. 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
0: Rolling into hour two here on O'Connor and Company from your nation's capital. We are on your flagship station, WMAL, the mighty voice of common sense and making sense of the news here in Washington. And Lord knows we need that. Good morning. I'm Larry O'Connor in the Relief Factor studios. We've got a lot ahead, including the New York Times figuring out how to honor fathers yesterday on Father's Day. Their favorite dads are the dads who were born as women and take hormones to pretend they're men. I wish I were making this up. The New York Times, beyond parody. Also coming up in our next hour, it's Dr. Robert Malone. He was the inventor of that technology used for the COVID shot. We're going to get his insights from a medical perspective and a public health perspective on the revelations now about Anthony Fauci, released by Tulsi Gabbard on her way out the door at the Office of Director of National Intelligence. That's all coming up and looking ahead. But right now, we are pleased, proud, honored, dare I say, by having the one and only Hans von Spakovsky. He's our legal analyst here on the program every Monday morning. And of course, he's the senior legal fellow at Advancing American Freedom. Good morning. Happy Father's Day, Hans.
14: Well, thank you. And I actually, just like you, had a great time yesterday with my kids.
0: Yes, it was a beautiful day here. I do want to kick things off, though, with this Anthony Fauci story. A lot of people saw what Tulsi Gabbard revealed, and it's obvious now that there's enough evidence, I would think, in any other normal circumstances to bring some federal charges against this man, at the very least for perjuring himself, because he denied everything that Ms. Gabbard released on Friday. But there's that thorny issue of an auto pen pardon. Is there a way to challenge that pardon, Hans?
14: Well, I think that that would be difficult. I mean, first of all, I don't think any president ever used an auto pen for pardons. Auto pens had always just been used for, you know, routine correspondence, sending out invitations, responding to constituents. It had never been used for an auto pen. If the Justice Department tried to criminally prosecute him, Fauci would raise that as a defense. And I just don't think a judge would want to try to second guess whether or not the president had given authority or not, whether he consciously knew what he was doing when he said, you can use the auto pen to sign this pardon.
0: Right. But there would need to be a paper trail for that sort of thing, wouldn't there? I mean, otherwise anybody could access that auto pen and use it for nefarious purposes.
14: No, I agree. I just don't think a federal judge would want to try to sit in judgment on the mental state of a former president and whether or not he had actually authorized the use of the pen for that pardon. That's the difficulty that Biden basically put in place by allowing the auto pen to be used.
0: Hans, is there any benefit in just pressing the you're probably right. Obviously, that's why you're here. You're our legal expert. You know about this stuff. So let's say the judge says, yeah, I'm not going to get involved in that. Is there some legal benefit or precedent benefit in at least bringing the charges so that we get a judge on record to say that? And by the way, also, it would force former members of the Biden administration to come and testify under oath in a court about the protocols and the use of that auto pen, something that they've done that for a congressional hearing, I believe, but not in a court of law.
14: Oh, I think actually that would be a good idea, because then perhaps we would actually get some real information about what the state of mind of the president was when all these auto pens, when the auto pen was being used for literally hundreds of pardons being issued, and it seems like without the actual approval or knowledge of the president. That's what it really would boil down to. Did the president approve each of these individual pardons, including that of Dr. Fauci?
0: There was also a question raised about state crimes. I made the case that if Ken Paxton in Texas thought that there was any state crime, even the whisper of a state crime, to bring charges against Tony Fauci, he probably would have done it. But you tell me, is there enough removed there from Anthony Fauci just giving advice as a federal public health official versus governors actually implementing policies based on his advice, even if that advice was in some way deceitful or clouded by his own culpability?
14: It is extremely difficult, Larry, to prosecute federal officials under state laws. It's just unprecedented for that to happen. As you know, here, it might be a good thing for that to happen, but keep in mind that right now we have state officials in sanctuary states wanting to prosecute ICE agents for carrying out their duties, and that's the kind of bad precedent I don't think you would want to set. That doesn't excuse what Fauci did, but he was a federal official. It's up to the feds to punish him for wrongdoing.
0: All right, final question on this, Hans, and then I want to move on to the pending Supreme Court decisions that are still hanging out there.
14: Right.
0: What about civil litigation? What if there is a family who believes that they were harmed in some way because of the policies that were handed down, and they want to bring justice to the federal officials who recommended these policies, especially right. if they had some sort of, you know, shady interest involved, for instance, the Wuhan lab development and all of the finances involved there?
14: There's a law called the Federal Torts Act, and it gives individuals the ability to sue federal officials for that kind of wrongdoing. And I would hope, actually, that there are lawyers out there that are willing to represent the families to go after individuals who were involved in this. Hopefully they didn't get a pardon also, but civil liability, yeah, that is a possibility under that federal tort statute.
0: All right, Hans von Spakovsky is our guest, senior legal fellow at Advancing American Freedom. So this is the week, right, where these major, major Supreme Court yeah. decisions should be rolling out. Let's take them one by one. Trump v. Slaughter, this has to do with removing somebody in a federal agency, right? Why do you think right. they're holding this one up for that? How influential or what kind of relevance does this decision have with regard to going forward and other presidents' approval? It seems like they're holding this one because it carries a lot of weight.
14: They're holding a lot of decisions, and you have to wonder whether the dissenters, which are probably the liberal justices, have been deliberately withholding, circulating their dissents to delay the decisions coming out. This is a really important case. Why? Well, because for 100 years, Congress has been setting up these federal agencies like the FTC, the SEC, the FEC, over which the president has basically no supervisory authority. He can't fire the heads of them unless he can find some kind of cause to do that. And yet, they're carrying out executive branch functions.
0: Yeah.
14: And he constitutionally is the head of the executive branch. So if they come out and say Trump was able to fire Rebecca Slaughter, that is a way of the president's being able to finally do something about the administrative state, these huge bureaucratic agencies that are unaccountable to voters.
0: Well, what's confusing to a lot of people, including myself, Hans, is that why should this be even a question? If a president right. appoints somebody, by definition, that's a political appointment, which means they're aligned politically with that president. When there's a new administration, it's always been the right of a president to get rid of those political appointees. They serve at the pleasure of the president.
14: Well, look, you're absolutely right. That's hopefully what the court will say. The problem is a bad Supreme Court decision issued in 1935 when the New Deal was being put in place,
0: yeah.
14: in which the U.S. Supreme Court said it was okay for Congress to set up agencies like this and limit the president's authority over it. That's outrageous. The problem.
0: All right. Well, we'll look for that one. That's Slaughter. And then, of course, there's the birthright citizenship decision. This is right. Trump v. Barbara. Boy, they're waiting to the last second for this one as well. What does that tell you?
14: Well, again, it's clearly going to be a split decision. I'm hoping that they will rule in favor of the Trump administration. Constitutionally, that would be the correct thing to do. But of all the cases they have, this one is the one that probably will raise the biggest political fight in the Capitol.
0: Yeah, it sure will. And you had said before, just to remind our listeners, you expect this to be, as you said, a split decision, but no real definitive. Right. Do you expect them to say, absolutely, birthright citizenship, that's what the Constitution says, only way to change that 14th Amendment protocol is to amend the Constitution? Or do you think that there's going to be sort of a weaselly sort of thread the needle sort of thing on this that doesn't definitively give an answer?
14: I'm afraid it may be a weaselly decision that only tries to thread the answer. I hope I'm proven wrong, Larry. I hope I'm proven wrong and they come out and say, we do not recognize birthright citizenship in this country.
0: Yeah. All right. We'll have to watch that space, Hans. I know you're going to be busy this week and you'll be called upon to give your yes. expert opinion. In fact, we may have you back depending on how one or two of these decisions come in. Thank you. As always, great talking with
14: you. Thanks for having me.
0: All right, coming up, the fathers the New York Times decided to honor. You may find something interesting about these fathers. They're women. Coming up next on O'Connor and Company.
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0: You heard Hans von Spakovsky's answer there with regard to potentially prosecuting Anthony Fauci, but he did leave open. He seemed very warm to the idea of civil charges against the man who ruined our lives and, in my opinion, was the engineer of upending the 2020 presidential election. I could be wrong. Sure seems that way. Ron in Salem, Oregon is listening all the way over on the West Coast right now. Good morning, Ron. I want to hear your story because you've got exactly the example of how people suffered because of what Anthony Fauci did. Go ahead, Ron.
3: I was in the Navy 40 years ago, and at the same time that that instructor got shot on TWA flight, he was thrown out. He was in my boot camp company guiding us on the gun range. Mm-hmm. But get to the main point. Lincoln's birthday, 2020, my foster mother was 9,900 to 82 doses. We had to wait a month to get her buried. When you cannot be buried at Riverside National Cemetery without wearing a mask at 81 degrees weather at 2 o'clock in the afternoon and cannot have a graveside ceremony above my foster father, who was a Raymond Lamar Lindsay, who was a Tuskegee Airman, flew 124 missions and stayed in as a master sergeant after he went back in 80 years ago and seen what Mengele did to those young kids from eastern France all the way to Austria, which they adopted a daughter almost 73 years ago, this coming August 5th, is appalling. And what Fauci's done is dishonorable. He should. I would. If there's an attorney out there, I would love to hold him accountable because he's making more than the president, counting his little subsidies.
0: That's right.
3: And to make the last point. The last point I'm gonna make is this: is that did you know that the Gateway Pundit and Sky News will verify it in 2021? Did you know that the bird flu possibly came from in 2015 from the University of North Carolina, Chapel Hill? That was one of Gannon's research labs until Obama killed it before they went to Wuhan. But they don't want to talk about that anymore. And I've verified it over 30 different places.
0: All right, Ron. Listen, thank you for your service. And it breaks my heart that you couldn't honor your fallen parent there, your father there that way. A Tuskegee Airman who couldn't have a graveside ceremony. It's outrageous. And that's the kind of harm we're talking about. By the way, my wife's family, exact same thing. Her grandfather, Korean War veteran, he passed away during the pandemic, and they could not honor him the way he deserved to be honored. Families were ripped apart because of these policies and these protocols. And if that's not the stuff of a civil lawsuit, I don't know what is. Thank you, Ron, for your service and for calling in. Kamala Harris, I still maintain, will run for president and probably will be the odds-on favorite to get that nomination for the Democrats. And every indication suggests that she's got the momentum right now, not only because her book actually did very well, and on this book tour that she continues to stretch into, what, almost a year now, she continues to fill out auditoriums and theaters with people who want to hear and hang on every word, and who wouldn't? After all, she is in fighting form right now. Take a look at, listen to this appearance on Don Lemon's podcast. The word salad master is back, my friends. It's like that she's already in the middle of the campaign. She's got the word salad down so perfectly. Listen.
19: I really, truly believe this. We each have light inside of us. And we need to know that that is what inspires our hope as much as anything external to ourselves. And when we feel that and not allow an election or an individual to dampen that light, and instead let that light kind of carry us, in particular through moments of darkness, that we not only act on that hope, but we inspire that hope in each other. And in particular at this moment, it is so important that we not only have hope, but that we understand that that should be a verb.
0: It actually keeps going. It keeps going, whatever that is. And as her words spiral down the toilet bowl, Yeah, my favorite part of this, and y'all, if you're not watching on Salem News Channel, if you're listening on the radio, you got to find this clip so you can see Don Lemon on the split screen having to force himself to take her so seriously and feel like what she's saying is so profound. It's just incredible. And when we feel that and not allow an election or an individual to dampen that light and instead light, let that light kind of carry us in particular through moments of darkness, that we not only act on that hope, but we inspire that hope in each other, she continued. We have to be sure to remind everyone that hope is a verb. 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
2: Berlin. SRN News, I'm Rich Thomason in Washington. What was rumored for weeks has come to pass. Embattled British Prime Minister Keir Starmer is resigning as head of the UK's Labour Party. Looking ahead to the selection of a successor, Starmer says he'll stay on as Prime Minister until his replacement has been named. There are reports of a meeting of the minds on at least some points following the initial round of U.S.-Iran talks in Switzerland, negotiations for an agreement to permanently end the war. Oil prices are falling in tandem with gas prices as the U.S.-Iran talks raise hopes for an end to the war and the free flow of crude through the Strait of Hormuz. Parts of southern Illinois have been blasted by tornadoes. 2 deaths and property damage reported in Jefferson County. It's about 70 miles east, southeast of St. Louis. On Wall Street, the Dow futures down 10 points. More details, SRN News.
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12: Today, expect a mix of sunshine and clouds with a high of 94. Tonight will be mainly clear and humid with a low of 79. Tomorrow, anticipate partly sunny skies with a chance of a thunderstorm in the afternoon, reaching a high of 94. Tomorrow night will be partly cloudy and humid with a low of 80. On Wednesday, there will be periods of clouds and sunshine with another chance of a thunderstorm in the afternoon and a high of 93. That's your AccuWeather forecast. I'm meteorologist Joe Lundberg for AM 860, The Answer.
0: Minutes after the hour, Larry O'Connor starting out this Monday morning the right way on our flagship station, WMAL. Also, if you can always watch the show. Those of you, I always forget to remind people that we are now streaming the show live on the Salem News Channel every single morning from 6 to 9 Eastern. So you can watch it there or pick up clips after the fact if you want to see, you know, confirm the fact that I have a face for radio. You can check it out, Salem News Channel app. You can also get it through Roku, Amazon Prime, Samsung TV. But it's fun to be able to see our guests as well. If you want to check out the video of it, or you know, if you just listen in the car, well, when you get home or get to the office, then you can pop on the visual version of the program as well. It's O'Connor and Company there at the Salem News Channel. Coming up, Robert Malone, the doctor who innovated and invented the technology used for the COVID shot. I want to get his opinion on what we've learned now about Anthony Fauci and, well, the degradation of public health policies in this country. Lack of trust many people have now in the so-called experts. We'll get to that in 30 minutes. How does the New York Times celebrate Father's Day? Well, here was the headline. To my daughter, my gender was never complicated. And they have all these cartoons that go along with it, too. How long did you have breasts for, Dad? The little girl in the cartoon asks her dad. You see, because Dad used to be a woman. You can't grow a beard. You're a girl, says a girl on the monkey bars on the playground. And she responds, my dad did, and he was a girl. Although I think that's against the doctrine, the dogma of the transgender. No, no, no. He wasn't a girl. He was always a boy. He was just trapped in a girl's body because God made a mistake. Because people who invoke God and claim that God made a mistake to justify their own neuroses at best, always is who you want to listen to. New York Times father. This is how the Fox News wrote it up, by the way. It's fantastic. New York Times is facing backlash, you know, because conservatives are pouncing. Publishing a Father's Day guest essay about a transgender parent who described learning how to be a trans dad. The essay titled To My Daughter, My Gender Was Never Complicated was published Sunday morning and presented in comic strip form. It was written by Zach Ellams, a biological woman who identifies as a male and focuses on Ellams' experience raising a daughter while navigating questions about gender. In another scene at a pool, the child asks, how did you grow a mustache if you were a lady? Good question. How did you grow that mustache if you were a lady? The essay suggests the child accepts Ellam's gender identity with ease, helping the author more fully embrace who they are. Critics, however, that would be us, you and I, normal people, you know, with truth on our side. Critics, however, blasted the Times for choosing to publish the piece on Father's Day. The New York Times published cartoons about being a trans dad for Father's Day. Katie Miller, podcaster and former Department of Government Efficiency aide, wrote on X. She's also the wife of the deputy chief of staff, Stephen Miller. This is how they envision corrupting our children. Sean Davis, our pal over at The Federalist, said that the paper was using Father's Day to celebrate playing daddy dress-up as the true embodiment of fatherhood. The New York Times celebrated Father's Day by saluting the real heroes, left-wing gender goblins who think mentally ill women, mutilating themselves, mainlining hormone injections, and playing daddy dress-up are the true embodiment of fatherhood, Davis wrote. He's not wrong. That, my biggest argument, my biggest complaint about things like this happen in the New York Times or when you're watching, you know, a late night comedy show like The Tonight Show or Saturday Night Live or things that happen over at MS Now, my biggest complaint is, why don't they have one person in the room, one person in the writer's room at Saturday Night Live who can just chime in, raise their hand and say, hey, guys, just so you know, there's another perspective out there and you're going to get ridiculed. Or they're going to hate you for this. There's not one person on the editorial board at the New York Times who was able to step forward awkwardly, clear their throat and say, you know, this might rub people the wrong way on Father's Day. Maybe we should, you know, sort of normalize things a little bit just for one day. Nothing wrong with running this article, I guess, if you really feel compelled to do so. But why pick Father's Day to do it? It's like picking Easter Sunday to run an article in the New York Times, you know, purporting to debunk the resurrection story. Although that's probably something the New York Times would do. So I shouldn't give them any ideas if they haven't done it already. A lot of people will look at this and say, oh, you don't hate the media enough. The media hates you. Look at how much they hate you. No, I think they're just oblivious to you. They truly don't understand you because they've never met anyone like you. Everyone that the New York Times editorial board interacts with in Manhattan think that this is completely normal and praiseworthy, actually. And that is the actual problem. Please stop calling the New York Times the paper of record when they behave this way. That said, they will, I'm sure, get much joy out of the big DC superhero blockbuster movie Supergirl. We talked about this with Christian Toto from Hollywood and Toto and Hot Air over in the Town Hall Media family of websites. We talked about this on Friday when I said, hey, Supergirl, that on paper, that sounds like a great idea. He said, yeah, well, on paper. Supergirl apparently is very trans friendly and pretty much hates men. That seems to be the takeaway. By the way, the movie comes out this Friday. Friday or Thursday, June 26th? Let's see. Tomorrow's the 23rd. Friday. Comes out this Friday. Here's one of the tweets associated with this. Is this an audio clip or just a visual? Yeah, here, take a listen.
9: It wasn't, but in honor of Pride Month, as I'm getting all these questions, I don't know. I think that what makes this film so beautiful is that it's not centered around a man. It's not centered around love at all, if anything. But we'll see. I don't know. It should probably go both ways.
0: That's the actress playing Supergirl speculating about the sexuality of her character, which, by the way, I mean, I haven't acted since my high school musical. I was a brilliant Tevye in Fiddler on the Roof, by the way, my senior year at Corona Del Mar High School in Newport Beach, California. Won many awards, but it's been all downhill for me since then. Not really an actor, but I've known a lot of actors in my whole life. And generally speaking, when you play a character, you try to like delve into what their background was. I mean, sure, if you're like the third spear carrier from the left in the background in a scene, then you might not put a whole lot of thought into the backstory of what brought that spirit carrier to that moment in the background of that scene. But when you're actually playing Supergirl, which, by the way, comes with its own canon of information and biography and sort of, you know, there's decades and decades of comic books and fan fiction and, you know, graphic novels about Supergirl. And here she is pandering to a what was the website there? The Queerly? It's called Queerly. I'm old enough to remember when you're not supposed to call people with same-sex attraction queer, but that's fine. They love it. Asked about the sexuality of the character that she just played in this major movie, this $150 million movie, she wasn't sure. She said probably goes both ways. So Supergirl is bi now, according to the actress, but she's not so sure about that. Well, I'm sure about it because Supergirl's been around for decades. And Supergirl isn't bi. But Millie Alcock, seriously, that's her name? Why does my producer, Heather Hunter, tempt me like this? I'm not going to get into trouble. I'm just going to move on. Supergirl star Millie Alcock divides fans after saying superhero goes both ways when asked if the character is queer. Well, there's another superhero franchise I don't have to participate in. Supergirl. She even wears a skirt, for crying out loud. Does the Supergirl wear a skirt at least? I remember that was the big objection of Supergirl. It's like, how come Supergirl has to wear a skirt? Because she's a girl. They hate it. The question answers itself. It's fine. Fine. If that's not enough for your LGBTQI++ news of the day, we've got this. Abigail Spanberger, she's the governor of Virginia. She's moderate, you know. Just ask the New York Times and the Washington Post. She posted a picture of a rainbow flag multi-layer cake. Although, last I checked, the rainbow is Roy G. Biv, right? Red, orange, yellow, green, blue, indigo, violet. Tell me you're a homeschool parent without telling me you're a homeschool parent. And you got to teach your kids the colors of the spectrum. That's how you do it. Roy G. Biv, red, orange, yellow, green. Anyway, they skipped some colors here. It's red, it's orange, it's yellow, it's green, it's blue. And it's, well, it's a mess, actually. It's a horrible-looking cake. This looks like, what's that? There used to be an Instagram account, and then they turned it into a Netflix thing called Nailed It, where home chefs try to do things, and it just becomes a mess. Well, Abigail Spanberger, you nailed it with your rainbow pride cake. She posted it on X. It says, the girls and their friends had a bake-off. Happy Pride! Would be Abigail Spanberger. Actually, not the cringiest thing Abigail Spanberger did this weekend. But see, we'll show you the cringiest thing. But the lesson here is, even when you're the mainstream moderate, I'm not crazy like those other Democrats. I'm Abigail Spanberger. Put me on the ticket, Josh Shapiro. That's what they're aiming for, by the way. Shapiro Spanberger. I'm calling the shot now. I don't think they're going to win. I think the Bernie Sanders wing of the party has way too much power and way too much influence, and they're never going to put Josh Shapiro at the top of the ticket. But if you ask the conventional wisdom in Washington, D.C., who always every 4 years try to convince the American people that they're not insane, that their party is not crazy, that would be the ticket. Josh Shapiro, Abigail Spanberger. It won't happen. The primary voters will never allow it to happen. But when you're Abigail Spanberger and you need to appeal to the party, and even when you're trying to be the moderate, normal, sane person in the room, you got to do stuff like that. You got to put out the rainbow cake. But now here's Abigail Spanberger dancing, boogieing at the Enrico Juneteenth celebration. It's a visual, but I can just tell you, let's go ahead and run it. Abigail Spanberger jamming. That would be, in fact, the cringiest thing Abigail Spanberger ever does. Go find the video. She is like every white mom. I'm told that calling her a Karen is not fair. 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
13: 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Argue back hard, then score me 1 to 10. Give it your situation. 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The payoff? You walk into that room without your brain doing that charming little thing where it deletes your spine. You're always stronger when your confidence is showing and you feel it inside. 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
0: If you give somebody a gift of breath mints, and not just breath mints, but the most powerful breath mints you can get, Altoids. They're great, by the way, but they pack a wallop, and you take Altoids to make sure that you've got nice, clean breath. If you give that gift to someone, especially a woman, is it kind of insult. It's a bit of a subterfuge insult. We're going to answer that burning question coming up in just a moment because it is in the news. A very high-profile individual received Altoids as a gift from another very high-profile individual, and many people have opinions. We'll talk about it in a sec. 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I am so proud that dozens of you have stepped up to help provide scholarships for over 280 kids with a mom or dad in prison to attend Angel Tree Camp this summer. And as Jamie from Angel Tree Camp reminds you, your donation over at LarryOShow.com can have a profound impact by blessing

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6: SRN News, I'm Rich Thomason in Washington. Vice President Vance says the initial round of peace talks with Iran has created a good foundation for a successful final deal to end the war. Correspondent Amer Madani is covering the negotiations.
7: It's been an intense day here for people as the U.S.-Iran talks finally got underway at the Bergenstock Resort in Switzerland. Vice President J.D. Vance told reporters before the talks that the U.S. sought a reset with Iran. But back home, President Trump threatened Iran again over its support of Hezbollah, and that appears to have hindered progress. It's still unclear what progress these talks will make, but today certainly proved the path ahead for the U.S. and Iran remains a difficult one.
6: Quoting Vance, "We haven't built the house, but we've laid a successful foundation to get a good place for the American people." The winds of change are once again rearranging the national political scene in the UK.
8: Outside number 10 at Downing Street, British Prime Minister Keir Starmer announced he's stepping down as leader of the governing Labour Party.
9: "Every decision I've taken has been about putting the country I love first. That is why I will resign as leader of the Labour Party."
8: Starmer had made the decision after facing growing pressure to hand over to a new leader who can try and revive the government's flagging fortunes. He's been in office since leading Labour to a landslide election victory in July 2024. In those 2 years, though, his popularity and that of the party have plummeted. His departure was triggered in particular by the victory of Andy Burnham, the popular ex-mayor of Greater Manchester, Charles de Ledesma, London.
6: A raging wildfire has forced all 1,000 residents of Eureka, Utah, to flee their homes. Wall Street goes back to work today following the long holiday weekend. The Dow futures are flat. NASDAQ futures 29 points higher. This is SRN News. New poll asks Americans what they believe about God.
10: The Cultural Research Center at Arizona Christian University reports that only 50% of adults believe that God is best described as the, quote, all-powerful, all-knowing, perfect, and just creator of the universe who rules that universe today. CRC Director Dr. George Barna says, "The idea that the God of the Bible is the sole omnipotent creator deity is no longer the dominant theological view of Americans, as it was until shortly after the start of the new millennium." Michael Harrington reporting.
6: Anti-Semitism is on the rise around the world, and Germany is no exception. According to a new report from the Federal Association of Departments for Research and Information on Anti-Semitism, an average of 24 anti-Semitic acts were recorded in Germany every day last year. Joseph Schuster with the Central Council of Jews in Germany says these are not statistical outliers. It is the grim reality in Germany. This is SRN News. Accused of vandalism, there have been arrests at one of the top tourist stops, newly renovated, in Washington, D.C.
11: U.S. Park Police arresting multiple people for vandalizing the reflecting pool at the Lincoln Memorial. This comes a few days after algae turning the water green. In addition, large pieces of the bottom of the pool, which are blue, also ripped up. President Trump personally picking out the color, American flag blue, so that tourists from across the country could enjoy them all during the 250 celebration upcoming on the 4th of July.
6: Correspondent Laura Winter says on his Truth Social page, President Trump writes that work will begin immediately on the reflecting pool's repair. Moviegoers like Toy Story, the fifth installment in the Pixar series, debuted with $160 million in domestic ticket sales. That easily set a new record for the franchise, notches the biggest opening weekend of the year so far. More details, srnnews.com.
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21: Today, expect a mix of sunshine and clouds with a high of 94. Tonight will be mainly clear and humid with a low of 79. Tomorrow, anticipate partly sunny skies with a chance of a thunderstorm in the afternoon and a high of 94. Tomorrow night will be partly cloudy and humid with a low of 80. On Wednesday, expect periods of clouds and sunshine with a chance of a thunderstorm in the afternoon and a high of 93. That's your AccuWeather forecast. I'm meteorologist Joe Lundberg for AM 860. The Answer.
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23: We've reached the ridiculous stage of Trump derangement syndrome where protesters are down at the National Mall at the reflecting pool cheering on pond scum. That's it. That's where we are now. That's where they are now. And we'll get into the latest over the algae gate. This is the, you're finally going to get him, guys. This is it. Impeachment is going to happen over the algae. That's coming up a little later in the program. Also, Nikki Neely is going to join us, Parents Defending Education. The UC college system, I'm told, is the greatest system. Actually, two of my kids, well, one of my kids graduated from one UC school. I got one kid in a UC school right now. And apparently their sexual violence and sexual harassment policy says that you can be disciplined, if not outright expelled from a UC university, a college, if you misgender someone. If a dude with a beard and in a 5 o'clock shadow or whatever, and, you know, obviously a man says, call me Loretta. And you say, well, no, I'm not, because you're a dude. There you go. You're out of the university, because the universities are bastions for free thought and exploration of ideas and intelligence. That's coming up with Nikki Neely in 30 minutes. Right now, we're joined by Robert W. Malone. Robert Malone is the original inventor of that mRNA technology for vaccines. He's a physician. He's a scientist. He's a bioethicist. And his book, Lies My Government Told Me and the Better Future Coming, is an important one, especially in light of everything we're learning now about Anthony Fauci's participation in the COVID-19 virus. Dr. Malone, I saw this story with Tulsi Gabbard, and you were the first person I thought of. Thanks for being a part of the show this morning.
4: Thanks for having me on, Larry. It's interesting times, isn't it?
23: It is. And you shared your thoughts there on the X platform. And also, I want to commend everybody to be a part of your Substack. It's very informative. I'm a member of your Substack. Best place to get that is Malone.news, right? Malone.news.
4: Correct. Thank you very much. You can subscribe for free.
23: You begin your analysis of the revelations about Anthony Fauci and the gain-of-function research. You begin it with the conflict of interest. I think it's, you're right, it's sort of the original sin in all of this. Flesh it out for us and explain that to us.
4: So essentially what Tulsi has documented, and that's the important point here, is that this is not a second-hand analysis. This is the primary documents that have been dropped by Ms. Gabbard on her way out the door. What she's documented is a strategy that Dr. Fauci used, in which he selected the people to sit on the various committees, including the CIA Analysis Committee, to participate in the determination about the let's use the title from the famous manuscript, The Proximal Origins of SARS-CoV-2. He selected people that would assess that. And then, no surprise, they came up with the answer that exculpated him, essentially, in concluding that this was of natural origin.
23: Well, and Dr. Malone is so funny because even Jon Stewart, you know, a comedian, saw on the face of it how stupid it was to suggest that the first place you go to investigate where this virus came from is the Wuhan viral lab, where they actually work on these things. But you're right. The members of the Intelligence Committee that were charged with getting to the bottom of it, they were handpicked by Anthony Fauci. One thing I found remarkable was that how did he even have that kind of knowledge and interaction with the CIA to be able to exercise that kind of power and influence to know who to pick and who not to pick? Is it normal for a person in Anthony Fauci's position to have such a good working relationship with spies?
4: Well, the truth is that the entire biodefense community is, I guess we could call it infiltrated, certainly closely associated with the intelligence community, and in particular the CIA. And I've run into that throughout my career. I've been accused of being a CIA officer because I've reported and frankly outed various agents over time because of misdeeds. Mm-hmm. But this integration goes back a long ways. And remember that Dr. Fauci's role and responsibility was not just as director of the National Institute of Allergy and Infectious Disease, but he was placed in charge of the entire biodefense enterprise, you could say military-industrial complex, after the anthrax attack. So he basically took command of the DOD side as well as the civilian side after the legislature determined that the DOD had been incapable of advancing the biodefense mission and was culpable in the anthrax spores attack.
23: So what happened after 9/11, when we had the anthrax thing, people in the administration at the time and in the Pentagon said, and in Congress said, oh my gosh, they could destroy our civilization here in America with a bioweapon. We need experts to be able to advise on how to protect from this, what we're looking for, what to do if we get hit with a bioweapon. But then it appears something changed there. It almost appears as though Anthony Fauci oversaw, and you, again, please correct me if I'm wrong, I don't want to get this wrong, oversaw.
4: Well, beyond advice. Tony was placed in charge of the entire enterprise.
23: Was that an enterprise of a defensive nature, or was that enterprise then converted to, or was it always expected to be, of an offensive nature that, oh, we better have our own bioweapons?
4: This is a sensitive area, going back to the biowarfare convention. But historically, the American investment in biowarfare exceeded the American investment in thermonuclear warfare. The heads of the various communities, like the American Association of Infectious Disease, throughout the 60s and 70s, were usually key governmental, how do I call it, stakeholders, influencers, in building the biowarfare infrastructure. So these have been intimately integrated for decades now, really back to mid-century. And that is covered pretty well in Secretary Kennedy's book about the Wuhan lab leak. It's really quite a sordid story. Yeah. And it was very bold of Gabbard to disclose these documents at this time, because there is such a close association between the intelligence community and biomedical research and the biodefense complex. The approved language for this is dual function research.
23: So when the news, I remember that coming up in the hearing with Rand Paul, that's certainly in question here, because it suggests, based on these documents being revealed, that Anthony Fauci outright lied and perjured himself. Is that your assessment here, that he absolutely lied under oath when asked about dual purpose and gain of function?
4: That is one of the points that Tulsi made in her press release relating to this drop. And the important nuance there is that Rand Paul has been focused on the misrepresentation made by Dr. Fauci, in my opinion, about gain of function research, that in fact he did not fund gain of function research, nor did the NIAID. So that's one point of contention that Rand has focused on, because Fauci basically called Paul a liar. In sworn testimony. But this is a different, what Tulsi has pointed out is that in separate testimony, Fauci said to the investigating committee that he had not been involved or influenced or communicated with these committees that had done this assessment. He said that straight out, and that was clearly a lie. Now we have two lies in congressional testimony from Dr. Fauci.
23: It seems like Dr. Fauci, when challenged on various things like this, in particular the determination whether it was a lab leak or it happened naturally at a wet market, or even when he's challenged on some of the policies that were handed down from the federal government level, our public health professionals, he always sort of has these four spaces removed from anything. And I wasn't even in the room. I didn't have a participation in that. We just gave advice. We didn't actually dictate policy. Seems to be a pattern of behavior from him.
4: So he's a master of bureaucratic manipulation within the government, 40 plus years experience. He's become very, very skilled at this. And the rules don't apply to Dr. Fauci. They never have. So what you're observing is consistent with a longstanding pattern of behavior from Dr. Fauci of building plausible deniability. And he has had a very large press office. I don't know if you're aware of that. I documented this early on. His press office was 30 plus full-time employees, just focused on managing the likes of you, not his group for the Hill was much smaller.
23: Well, he got very good press. He got a great press, in fact. They were creating votive candles to him and praying to St. Fauci. Stay with us, Dr. Malone. There's more on this story. I really need your expertise on it to sort it out. And so we've got more with Dr. Robert Malone coming up on O'Connor and Company.
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19: Our interview last week on this program with Senator Ron Johnson, having to do with revelations about the effects and the negative reaction to the COVID shot, that got a lot of traction. A lot of people were talking about that. Now we're talking about the Anthony Fauci revelation. Although, since we have Dr. Malone, I meant to ask you about this in our first segment. I'm sure you saw the testimony and the work that Senator Johnson is doing there about how, again, this is the same team of people. They
23: neglected to follow up on any of the reports of injuries due to the COVID shot. As the person who sort of introduced the technology that was employed there, that must drive you insane, knowing that the COVID vaccination policy was implemented in this country, knowing that they were injuring people.
4: Yeah, so I've been in close contact with Senator Johnson, provided him email documentation, and in particular, underscore that the senator has finally obtained the documents concerning the Tracy Beth Hogue analysis of the pediatric deaths. Yeah. And those are now out in the open. The FDA has said that no, these did not happen, but we now have the internal documentation about that. And Tracy Beth Hogue, who was terminated abruptly from the FDA, has now started her own Substack, where she's adding further details to the narrative and documentation about what happened with documenting those pediatric deaths.
23: Well, and again, pattern of behavior. She was a whistleblower about something as important as pediatric deaths as a result of the COVID-19 shot that was forced on people in many cases. And we had a whistleblower with regard to the origins of the virus, too, and the gain-of-function research, didn't we?
4: So that's another thing that is in the drop from Tulsi Gabbard, is that a new revelation that a federal contractor had acted as a whistleblower concerning the misrepresentations of Dr. Fauci and the compromise of the review committee. And that person apparently was terminated about 2 weeks after they initiated their whistleblower action. So this is, just brick after brick after brick documenting what happened during the Biden administration to suppress inconvenient narratives.
23: So here's what's remarkable about this, Dr. Malone. This came out on Thursday. We had a long segment on it on this program Friday morning. I devoted a 20-minute segment on my town hall podcast that I do every day at noon. Got huge reaction on social media about it. I checked the cable news stations, and all of them, the ones who are, politically on my side, the ones who are politically hostile to me, nobody talked about this story. This is a huge story. We were consumed by Anthony Fauci and the CDC and all of these protocols and the virus and where it came from. What's with the news blackout? Why, this is news, whether you agree with it or not. It is news, Dr. Malone.
4: So I call this the great forgetting. Corporate media today is not the corporate media that we have told ourselves or they have constructed a narrative around. And there's absolutely no upside for subscriptions, clicks, likes, follows, etc., monetization, for mea culpas, for presenting that we got the story wrong, we're so sorry. There's no world in which that can happen. It can only come from folks like yourself that are at the periphery of corporate media, and that is part of what's driving the whole revolution in reporting and news right now, and the interest of many to follow alternative sources, because clearly it's become pretty obvious.
23: Well, you're right. I mean, nobody, they're not going to win, an Emmy by having a segment about how wrong they were for years. Not only were they wrong, but those of us who were over on this side of the equation saying, hey, there's more to this story here, it seems. At town hall, we kept referring to this as the Chinese virus that came from Wuhan and everything. And we got censored. We got demonetized and all of that. So not only were they wrong about the story, but they were demonized.
4: You were racist.
23: You were racist
4: for doing that.
23: And they were demonizing us over here. But also, and I've only got 30 seconds, but it's impossible to not note that most of the ads I see on those cable stations are all pharmaceutical companies. There's got to be pressure there.
4: I heard a figure that something like 70 to 80% of the revenue from CNBC now is coming from pharmaceuticals.
23: 70%.
4: So the whole business model that used to be decentralized subscriber based has been transformed to dependency on small numbers of donors and large advertisers.
23: They're not incentivized to tell the truth. In fact, quite the opposite. Dr. Robert Malone, malone.news is the Substack. Always an honor to talk to you, sir. Thanks for joining us.
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12: With SRN News, I'm Rich Thomason in Washington. He chaired the Federal Reserve, setting monetary policy under four presidential administrations. Former Fed Chair Alan Greenspan has died. He was 100 years old. Vice President Vance says the initial round of peace talks with Iran has created a good foundation for a successful final deal to end the war. Quoting Vance, "We haven't built the house, but we've laid a successful foundation to get a good place for the American people." The winds of change are once again rearranging the national political scene in the UK. Labour Party Prime Minister Keir Starmer is resigning as party leader. He says he will stay on as Prime Minister until a successor has been chosen. And a raging wildfire forcing all 1,000 residents of Eureka, Utah, to flee their homes. The Dow futures 3 points higher, NASDAQ futures up 30 points. More details at srnnews.com.
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1: Today, expect a mix of sunshine and clouds with a high of 94. Tonight will be mainly clear and humid, dropping to a low of 79. Tomorrow will bring partly sunny skies with a chance of a thunderstorm in the afternoon, reaching a high of 94. Tomorrow night looks to be partly cloudy and humid with a low of 80. Moving into Wednesday, anticipate periods of clouds and sunshine with the possibility of a thunderstorm in the afternoon and a high of 93. That's your AccuWeather forecast. I'm meteorologist Joe Lundberg for AM 860. The Answer.
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23: How woke are college campuses in California? UC System, which, by the way, state-run. That's government money, right? If you misgender somebody and use the wrong pronoun, you will be disciplined. I thought we were past all of that. In a moment, we're going to speak with Nikki Neely, Parents Defending Education. We'll get to that in a moment. First, though, after sharing with you for weeks now about my campaign to send deserving kids to Angel Tree Camp through our friends at Prism Fellowship, we're now down to only five more days for you to join us. I'm so proud and grateful that dozens of my listeners have stepped up to help provide scholarships for over 280 kids with a mom or a dad in prison. Those kids now can attend Angel Tree Camp this summer. Listen to Jamie from Angel Tree Camp. She's going to remind you that your donation over at LarryOShow.com has a profound impact by blessing kids all over this country.
2: I believe God has an amazing heart for young ones, and we all have to come to God with childlike faith. And so if we can get these campers to camp when they're young and when they're open, and especially these campers who may be coming from hard places with special wounds and special challenges, it can put them on a life-altering path. You could be breaking generational incarceration and helping set their entire family on a different trajectory by reaching the child.
23: These kids are going to be surrounded by bad influences all summer long, from drugs to gangs to crime to despair. 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That transforms lives, and you're doing that. 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Click on that Angel Tree banner at the top of the page, and God bless you. Thank you. These are our five final days here. So make that difference. Joining us right now, friend of the program, Nikki Neely, Defending Education. And Nikki, we're used to you pointing out and showing us horrific things happening in our public schools, K through 12 situation. But college campuses are insane, and we're paying for those educations too. So thank you for this UC study that you've done. I appreciate you joining us.
3: Yes. Yeah. Last week, we sued the University of California system, which I'm very proud of, because they have speech silencing policies that have both been designed to and have the effect of chilling student speech, which is just a straight First Amendment violation. And so we sue them in federal court, and we look forward to vindicating our student members' rights.
23: Yeah, but I'm told that the UC system is just, you know, flooded with free speech. They can't get enough free speech. They let the pro-Hamas protesters with all of their very expensive tents that were paid, I still don't know who paid for all those tents, set up camp there in the whole quad of UCLA. They couldn't get rid of them, and they were keeping Jewish students from crossing the campus and everything. So how come that free speech was okay, but this gender stuff is prohibited?
3: Isn't it so funny in some of these progressive areas where it's free speech for me, but not for thee? Mm. In this case, what we're challenging is, this is the school's sexual violence and sexual harassment policy. And so humor, satire, parody, completely off limits. Actually, the rules specifically state that jokes are not okay. So you are not allowed to joke about things like that. And this is all backed up by a system where students can anonymously report each other. So straight out of East Germany, nothing creepy about that at all. And to really... really drive that lesson home, students have to go through an anti-harassment training. And as part of that, they have to give answers. And if you fail that, if you give the wrong answers, you don't pass and you have a hold then. You're not able to register for classes or use facilities on campus. Some of those things that you are not allowed to say are things like, hey, I don't think you're in the right bathroom. It is the FAQ actually specifically says misgendering or mispronouncing someone is harassment that constitutes a hostile environment. And so those are things you're not allowed to say. Clearly, these are First Amendment protected things because that's a really hot issue where people have very strong feelings. And yeah. So, you know what? Not on my watch.
23: Wait, so seriously, somebody using the wrong pronoun can be disciplined on a UC campus? Oh, by the way,
3: yes,
23: hold on,
3: yes,
23: hold on.
3: I just
23: fell into the trap using the right pronoun. Not the wrong. that's the insidious nature of this nonsense. If you actually refer to a male as he, even though he demands that you acknowledge that he's pretending to be a she, you can get disciplined for that.
3: Correct. And discipline, I mean, that's like putting it lightly. So discipline can include, but is not limited to, suspension, expulsion, removal from your housing, revocation of your degree, which, like, honestly made my jaw drop.
23: Wow.
3: As well as being sent to re-education camp just for you to learn the right way to act going forward. So none of this is problematic whatsoever.
23: Nikki Neely, yeah, exactly. So you're filing a lawsuit against the UC system defending education is. And I mean, to file a lawsuit, you have to obviously have some law that you can cite. So what is the federal statute that you're pointing to say, look, you're violating the law here?
3: First Amendment, the best amendment. So this is just straight freedom of speech. There is no religious carve-outs. I don't care if somebody worships the spaghetti monster. If they don't want to use somebody's pronouns, they may not be forced to use a pronoun by a state taxpayer-funded entity like University of California system. We also have the 14th Amendment in there. This is vague. This is they're discriminating on the basis of viewpoints. Obviously, some viewpoints are allowed and some are not.
23: Yeah.
3: And so just things like that we find intolerable.
23: Obviously, First Amendment transcends presidential administrations. But if I remember right, didn't the Trump administration come in and execute quite a few executive orders with regard to things like this through the Department of Justice as well as the Department of Education about what these publicly funded schools can do? UC is still getting plenty of federal tax dollars, aren't they?
3: They absolutely did. So the Trump administration has been absolutely clear, absolutely unequivocal about that you may not, you know, talking about gender full stop is just an issue that is back on the table, as opposed to during on the Biden administration when we all had to worship at the altar of all the gender ideology stuff, when they tried to rewrite Title IX in violation of the law, et cetera, et cetera. So the fact that they are trying to do this in 2026 under a Trump administration, which has made clear its fidelity to law and biology, is something that is, you know, not a path I would have chosen. But that's why we have people like, aside from the UC Board of Regents and administrators there, we have Gavin Newsom cited. We have Tony Thurmond, the state superintendent, cited, because this happened on all of those people's watches. And we want people to be remember that.
23: I keep using the word insidious on this, but it really is insidious, because when you look at the, you know, the Orwellian use of language by the proponents of these policies, it's under the, ironically, the UC sexual violence and sexual harassment policy. So in the sexual harassment policy, you are a victim if a person refuses to adhere to the pronouns that you demand that they use. However, if my daughter, let's say I'm paying for my daughter's college tuition at UC Davis, and my daughter's on the swim team, she's a freshman, she's in the locker room, and my daughter was raised with very traditional, conservative, religious principles, she is very modest. She is now forced to disrobe in front of a biological male, and she is forced to be confronted with a naked biological male against her consent. She doesn't want to see this naked man, but she is forced to. And that's just fine in their sexual harassment policy. That's the definition of sexual harassment, Nikki Neely.
3: Yes. And this comes up in locker rooms. It comes up in dorms. We have heard stories of girls being put in situations where they have been dissuaded from filing complaints about who they have been housed with, and told that, you know, are you sure you want to do this? This might lead to problems.
23: Wait.
3: I got to
23: jump in. You mean they're forced to be roommates with a biological male?
3: Yes. Yeah.
5: Absolute insanity. But again, this is sexual harassment. And by the way, full disclosure, my daughter did go to UCLA. I've been in her dorms, and they have shared showers. They have shared shower facilities and shared bathroom facilities in those dorms.
3: Right. And so to put girls in a place where they have to, I mean, you know, growing up a girl, as the mother of a girl, you always tell them, you know, pay attention to your gut. If you feel unsafe, you remove yourself from that situation. We are telling these girls now, shut up, you bigot, keep your mouth shut, deal with it. Which is something that is so astonishing. And so, I mean, yeah. This is why the Trump administration has, you know, come to crossheads with the California multiple times, because they have chosen to sacrifice our daughters on the altar of gender ideology.
5: People are going to hear this, Nikki, and they're going to be outraged, and they're going to want to be a part of this. But how can people support what you're doing at Defending Education? And are there other organizations who have already jumped on this as well? Because this needs to be a big thing.
3: Yeah, our website is defendinged.org. People can report incidents to us. They can learn about this issue and many others. We have lots of other lawsuits going on gender issues, race issues, DEI, et cetera. But we work closely with friends at the Independent Women's Forum, America First Legal. There are lots of great groups in this space that are trying to just hold these entities accountable. It's really astonishing how deeply the education industrial complex believes that they own this space. And so We are trying to claw it back. They are not entitled to our schools.
5: Can I ask you just sort of a strategic or tactical question, because it seems like organizations on the left, like Defending Education, but they take obviously a different approach and they try to push a more liberal, radical agenda. They've been instituting lawsuits for decades. They get a ton of their policies done, not through legislation, but through consent decrees and various other settlements with friendly governments that say, you know, don't want to fight things in court. Is this a new strategy for conservative groups? Or I wouldn't even call this conservative. This is just common sense, which oftentimes is a synonym for conservative ideas. But are we late to the game? Are we just now starting to figure out, oh, yeah, you know what? We have rights in these courts, too, and we're going to start these lawsuits.
3: Yeah, you know, I think this has been going on for about a decade. My friend and board member Ed Bloom from Students for Fair Admissions clearly has led the charge in this, right, with redistricting, voting rights, et cetera. And so it's been really fun to actually, yes, let's use the courts to actually enforce the rights as the Constitution lays them out. And, you know, it's funny because we are not doing sue and settle. These schools will fight tooth and nail to maintain their unconstitutional policies. I have sued my alma mater, my ex-husband's alma mater. And then they call you for money afterwards. And I say, you know, I know how much money you spent trying to keep that policy in the books. How dare you?
5: That's right.
3: So it's really astonishing that, you know, they're caught with their hand in the cookie jar, and then they'll tell us, oh, you know, we can assure you students A, B, and C can say whatever they want. No, that's not it. The principle is that you have these policies in the books, full stop, and you thought it was okay.
5: Defending Education president is Nikki Neely. It's defendinged.org or com?
3: Correct. Yeah, .org.
5: .org, defendinged.org. Jump on there, join the mailing list, and join the movement. Thank you, Nikki. Always great to talk with you. I appreciate you fighting this fight.
3: Thank you.
5: You know, for 250 years, Americans have believed in a powerful idea that we were meant to live free, free to work hard, free to move, free to enjoy life without being held back. But if everyday aches and pains are slowing you down, it might be time to declare your independence from pain. And I just want to take a moment to tell you my own personal story, because about 4 weeks ago, it was right before Memorial Day, I got laid out with sciatica. 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
17: This is John Catsimatidis with the Cat's Corner. I want to get something off my chest. We have too many professional politicians. I go back to that original movie, Mr. Smith Goes to Washington. We need common sense business people that go to Washington and they want to do the right job for everybody. We don't need professional politicians that go to Washington and are on the payroll of every lobbyist in Washington. That turns my stomach. And I live in New York State. I see what's happening in New York State. I see what's happening in California. I see what's happening in Illinois and these blue states. And I was a Bill Clinton Democrat and still good friends with President Clinton. Common sense, wanting to do the right thing for all Americans. And I think that is important. Let's vote for common sense. Not the smile, not necessarily the good-looking politician, not necessarily the person that's trying to tell you you're going to get everything for free. Think things out. That is today's Cat's Corner. I'm John Catsimatidis.
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5: I would love nothing more than to move on from our ongoing updates about the reflecting pool at the National Mall. But apparently this is the scandal to end all scandals in Washington, D.C. This is how they're finally going to get Trump, guys. Algae or the shoddy installation of the sealant on the bottom of the reflecting pool. After all, look at these giant pieces of the blue laminate, whatever it is that sealed the bottom. They're just floating around. I saw a report on CNN about it. I saw a report about algae on it. I'm seeing protesters at the National Mall with signs cheering on the algae. By the way, they've done a deep dive into who these protesters are. They were also the Black Lives Matter protesters. They're all the same people, these people. The president was posting about it on Truth Social over the weekend. When he wasn't posting about the Iran war, he was posting about the reflecting pool, saying the United States Park Police have arrested multiple individuals for vandalizing our nation's magnificent reflecting pool. Who would do such a thing? These are very serious crimes having to do with the destruction of national monuments. Years in jail. Work will begin immediately on its repair. The suggestion is that, no, it wasn't a shoddy installation, and no, the sealant didn't just, you know, come off involuntarily because they did such a poor job in installing it. The vandals actually went in and started ripping the stuff up from the bottom of the reflecting pool. They're investigating all of that. But here's a summation from Fox News. They sort of put together a quick package on what's going on with the reflecting pool here. Take a listen.
4: 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But as Charlie points out, we're talking about someone who's gone from

0: stand free today. 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America isn't just our past, it's our future, and it's going to be even more extraordinary than we can imagine. 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
1: With SRN News, I'm Rich Thomason in Washington. He chaired the Federal Reserve, setting monetary policy under four presidents. Former Fed Chair Alan Greenspan has died.
2: Greenspan's widow, television correspondent Andrea Mitchell, wrote in a statement, quote, "He will be remembered for his brilliance and his kindness. Being his life partner was the joy of my life." Greenspan served as chairman of the Federal Reserve for 18 years across four presidential administrations from 1987 to 2006. Mitchell said Greenspan died Monday morning from complications of Parkinson's disease. He was 100 years old.
1: Correspondent Bernie Bennett. They may as well install a revolving door at number 10 Downing Street. Britain will be getting its seventh prime minister in just 10 years. Now that Keir Starmer has announced he is resigning as head of the Labour Party and giving up the PM's job. Starmer says he will stay on as prime minister until a successor is chosen.
3: I will also give my successor my full and unequivocal support, knowing that they will inherit a Britain that is far stronger and fairer than the one I inherited 2 years ago, better prepared for the challenges ahead, and better able to ensure the Labour Party secures a second term in office.
1: Starmer and the Labour Party have been taking a beating in the public opinion polls, and Starmer's pending resignation had been rumored for a number of weeks. The Utah judge presiding over the Charlie Kirk murder case says he'll rule today on whether prosecutors could face sanctions for comments to the media about a bullet fragment recovered from Charlie Kirk's body. Attorneys for the defendant, Tyler Robinson, are fighting to get the death penalty off the table. Robinson has yet to enter a plea. The 23-year-old from southwestern Utah is charged with aggravated murder. Back to work for Wall Street today following the holiday weekend. The Dow features up 3 points. NASDAQ features 30 points in the red. This is SRN News. Victory for religious freedom in Oregon.
4: The state's Board of Licensed Professional Counselors and Therapists fined Counselor Frank Canepa nearly $90,000 for refusing to personally affirm a client's homosexual relationship. Alliance Defending Freedom, a Christian legal group, went to bat for the counselor, and now the board has agreed to rescind the fine. ADF spokesman Jonathan Scruggs says, quote, "The government can't force people to say things that go against their core convictions." Michael Harrington reporting.
1: Egypt and Iran, two conservative Muslim nations, are preparing to meet in a World Cup soccer match that will celebrate gay pride. The so-called Pride Match takes place in Seattle, where the city's annual celebration of its large LGBT community will be on display at the game. Both Egypt and Iran have protested, asking for the celebrations to be kept outside the stadium to no avail. A spokesman for the Seattle LGBTQ Plus Commission says the festivities will send a message to Egypt and Iran. This is SRN News. New package of tech sector taxes approved by Illinois Governor J.B. Pritzker could face a court challenge.
5: The measures hit digital advertising, cryptocurrency investors, prediction markets, and social media platforms, and are expected to raise more than $800 million a year. Illinois will also become the first state to charge social media companies based on user counts. Legal experts warn the plan could face constitutional challenges, and conservatives argue the taxes single out speech platforms and could chill online expression while tying up businesses in costly court fights. Ken Lorman reporting.
1: Australia and Canada have signed a $1.75 billion export agreement to build an Australian-designed long-range radar system in Canada to provide early warning radar coverage from the Canada-U.S. border into the Arctic. More details, srnnews.com.
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11: Today, expect a mix of sunshine and clouds with a high of 94. Tonight will be mainly clear and humid with a low of 79. Tomorrow, anticipate partly sunny skies with a chance of a thunderstorm in the afternoon reaching a high of 94. Tomorrow night will be partly cloudy and humid with a low of 80. On Wednesday, there will be periods of clouds and sunshine with another chance of a thunderstorm in the afternoon and a high of 93. That's your AccuWeather forecast. I'm meteorologist Joe Lundberg for AM 860, The Answer.
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13: From the wild world of D.C. politics to America's culture clash, brace yourself for the reality check you've been waiting for. The one and only Mike Gallagher.
14: Well, Vice President J.D. Vance says there has been progress made after the first round of talks, peace talks. I think Byron York puts it best over at the Washington Examiner, who writes, there are bad feelings all around. After the Iran deal, the U.S. and Israel are mad at each other. At home, supporters of President Trump's decision to go to war are mad at him over the peace deal. Trump's critics are glad the war might be coming to an end, but they're mad at him for starting it. There's a new CBS News poll out showing that 78% want the war to end now. So there is a lot of sentiment, public sentiment, in favor of ending this thing. Once again, our relationship with Israel is complicated, and it complicates all of this. And I don't know where you stand on it as a supporter of Israel, as a proponent of our relationship, as our fierce desire to protect Israel. I am so baffled by the way this has unfolded over the last few weeks. It seems to me that if Iran was close to getting the ability to produce a nuke, and I believe they were, the direct recipient of a nuclear attack would be Israel. So it seems to me that Israel, working with the United States to thwart Iran's nuclear ambitions, that there shouldn't be a conflict. Trump's critics allege that Israel dragged us into this war with Iran. I don't know that that's true or false. I don't know that Trump gets dragged into anything by anybody. I believe he does what he's going to do. Just like the kind of wild dual endorsement he did the other day in South Carolina for the two contenders for the gubernatorial race there. I told Joey Hudson he was going to do it. Joey said, no way. No way would he do something that crazy. He's not going to, like, rescind his endorsement for Pamela Evatt and endorse both Alan Wilson and Pamela Evatt. I said, don't you know him by now? He could. Turned out he did. So people in South Carolina are all upset. It's kind of a mess. I am really, really intrigued by the role that Israel plays in all of this. And I wanted to share with you a staunch pro-Israel voice, Mark Levin. This is from Life, Liberty, and Levin on Fox News Channel. Listen to the way Mark is defending Israel and criticizing the Trump administration for not being sufficiently supportive of the state of Israel. Here he was on Fox News.
15: I'm going to start the program where I'd rather not start, but I must. I want to say to people in and out of the administration, stop trashing, smearing, bullying the little state of Israel. Stop cozying up to and telling us that the enemy regime in Iran is now more rational, more moderate, and a regime that we can deal with. When just a few months ago they slaughtered 50,000 people, they're still hanging young people today. And if they had a nuclear missile today, they'd fire it into our country as sure as I'm alive. I don't know what's going on, but if people think they can bully a little country, and really a people that have existed 4,000 years through the Babylonians and the Persians, through the Romans and the Third Reich, into surrendering their defense and their decision on how to secure their country, they got another thing coming. I think it's outrageous. When we used to see the Secretary of War and the head of the Joint Chiefs of Staff daily here on Fox tell us of the fantastic marriage, symmetry between our militaries in defeating this enemy. I'm really appalled by this. And I hope it comes to an end sooner than later. Because it's not right, it's not just, and it's not truthful.
14: I don't think there's any question that people like Mark would like to see American boots on the ground. I don't think there's any doubt. They would like to see a convention. They would like to see conventional warfare involving thousands and thousands of American troops to take Iran out once and for all. And incidentally, you may feel that way too.
15: I'm going to start the program where I'd rather not.
14: And I want to ask you which side of this coin you're on. Do you, because according to CBS, 78% of Americans want this thing to end. We cut our losses and end it. Where are you? Are you in the 22% that wishes that this war gets prolonged, it continues, we conquer the Iranian leadership once and for all, probably have boots on the ground? Or are you with the CBS poll majority that says, time to get out, time to cut and run, we've done the damage, and, you know, look, we've made enormous progress in crippling their military, their economy, and their ability to produce a nuclear weapon. I've said this a million times. It's twofold. Make sure they can't produce a nuke, and that's mostly to protect Israel. And number two, open the doggone Strait of Hormuz, get the oil flowing, and get prices down in America. That's it for me. But let me turn it over to you here in the Relief Factor Studios. 800-655-MIKE. I want you to tell me if you believe that Mark Levin is right, that the Trump administration is wrong to criticize Israel in any way, shape, or form. There's reporting that Trump picked up the phone the other day and chewed Bibi Netanyahu out, said, what the F are you doing? Stop bombing Lebanon. We're trying to get to peace here, and you guys are making it harder. Folks like Mark Levin are saying that's egregious and awful that the administration is going after the Netanyahu administration and the state of Israel. So let me turn it over to you. Do you wish, would you like to see boots on the ground? Do you want conventional warfare with Iran? Do you want this thing to go on and on? until there is more of a resolution? Or do you want to just cut and run, end it, let's continue to negotiate, and get to some uneasy level of peace with Iran? Let's find out what you think. One number does it all. Call or text. Join us here on a Monday, June 22nd episode of the Mike Gallagher Show. 800-655-MIKE. 800-655-6453. I hope you join us.
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21: 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Jesse the cowgirl loves that her owner, Bonnie, still plays with her. Meanwhile, abandoned toys like Woody live a harsh existence on the streets, as so many kids have replaced their old-fashioned toys with mesmerizing screens. Bonnie's parents have sought to keep her childhood screen-free, but everything changes when they get her a tablet. Content concerns include toilet humor, Bugs Bunny-style gender mix-ups, toy romance, and mild interjections. Still, the story feels poignant and resonant, so we're giving Toy Story 5 a 3.5 out of 5 for family friendliness. 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I'm Adam Holtz, Plugged In Movie Review by Focus on the Family.
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22: Because of the trajectory of things. So that's why I think a lot of older people, you can look at this person and say, man, he's a saint. He listens. 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Everybody just loves being around him. Or you can see the anger on somebody's face. They become nothing but anger. And they're at the grocery store hitting you with their shopping carts. It's like you become this extreme thing that you were fostering when you were younger.
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1: 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Steve's in Arizona. Hey, Steve. Welcome. Happy Monday. Where are you with where we are with Iran right now?
2: Okay, this is where I'm at. I was happy to see this whole thing happen because they've been bludgeoning us for 47 years.
1: Right.
2: And I'm happy with everything that's happened so far. The end here is getting a little messy, but I'm against boots on the ground. No invasion. It'll end up being another endless 20-year war.
1: Gotcha. Hey, very, very succinct and a lot of clarity in your position. Appreciate it. Kurt is in Pennsylvania. Hey, Kurt, how are you?
3: Hey, great, Mike. How are you doing, man? Wow, awesome. I get to talk to the big daddy of morning radio.
1: I'm honored you got through. Thanks for joining us.
3: No, this is the first time I've ever called any place radio, and I love your show, and I love President Trump and his team that he has assembled. But, man, I just think that they miscalculated here. I mean, you cannot – listen, I'm a studier. I'm a retired police officer. I'm a studier of the art of war, and you cannot win a war with air power only. I'm not in favor of boots on the ground, but you cannot win a war with air power.
1: Well, not only that, but you can't. But it's also hard to win a war with zealots, and that's if there's a miscalculation, Kurt, and you tell me if you think I'm wrong. If there was any miscalculation, it may have been that President Trump thought that these people would be at least preservationists for their own existence. In other words, he thought they sure don't want their people blown to bits. They don't want their country wiped off the map. I think he probably thought they'd be more pragmatic than they are. You think that's fair?
3: Absolutely. And I believe he had hoped that the people were going to rise up against this dirty, nasty regime, and they did, and they didn't, because they're afraid of being murdered. And
1: that's right. That's exactly right. No, I think you're right where a lot of people are, Kurt. I appreciate very much you getting through and joining us, and thanks for your kind words. I also think there's merit to what Mark Levin, his position is, we shouldn't bully Israel. We shouldn't kick Israel around. They're trying to survive. But what's weird to me is that To take the administration to task, I don't know that anybody thinks that Iran was going to nuke Minneapolis, Minnesota. If Iran produces and possesses nuclear capabilities, they're going to target Israel. And President Trump is the biggest friend that Israel has ever had. He's frustrated. His position is, I think, can you stop bombing Lebanon for the time being until we get to a deal? Now, the face of all of this has been the Vice President, J.D. Vance. He held a press conference. This is courtesy of Fox News Channel. Here's J.D. Vance talking about freezing Iran's assets. This is over in Switzerland at the summit there.
0: I've seen some misreporting about frozen or unfrozen Iranian assets. One of the other things that we wanted to do, and you know, wasn't as high of a priority for us for obvious reasons, but we wanted to make sure that we set up a process where if we ever unfreeze Iranian assets, we can ensure that that money, that Iranian money, goes to help the people of Iran and not to fund terrorism. So Jared Kushner actually came up with a very interesting solution with the Qataris, where basically, again, if there is any frozen Iranian assets that are unfrozen, then we have approval over that process. The Qataris have approval over that process. And then the money would actually go to buy American soy, American corn, and American wheat for the benefit of the Iranian people. And as much as I see some of the press misreporting on this, and of course, you know, buttressed by what the Iranians are saying, or not all Iranians, I want to be clear, there are a lot of Iranians who are telling the truth about what happened yesterday, but you see some social media reporting that gets this wrong. But fundamentally, what Jared and the Qataris and the entire team here in Bergenstock accomplished is, to me, a classic Trump deal, where if Iranian assets are ever unfrozen, they're going to go to make American farmers richer and to feed the Iranian people. That's a very, very good and very classic Trump deal. That's great for our people, great for the people of Iran, and fundamentally, again, will contribute to this regional security architecture that we've built and that we're going to work very hard to ensure that it endures.
1: And, of course, people are mad at him. People are blasting him, saying that he is inconsistent in the messaging. Here's a lot of text coming in from Wisconsin on the text line. Let the Middle East fight about the Middle East. If Israel wants to blow them up, let them. Arizona, this is no time to cut and run. We don't have to put boots on the ground. We just blow up their bridges and a couple of their power plants, and they'll be blind. And finally, Minnesota, troops are old school, like knights in armor. Send in the drones. Meanwhile, here in the United States, the left is so crazed, they're now cheering on the algae in the reflecting pool and reportedly vandalizing it. Did you hear about the Olympian, the 60-something-year-old Olympian who got arrested because he was trying to peel the layers from the bottom of the reflecting pool? Who does this? You talk about people who are absolutely bat crap crazy with their blind rage and hatred. Evidently, they're vandalizing the reflecting pool because Trump made it better. Oh, boy, where do you hear our friend and colleague Scott Jennings' take on this on CNN? Let me give you the take on the movie that everybody seems to be talking about, a movie that is making you think. Look, I don't know that I've ever been this excited about a documentary as I am about The Story of Everything, a cinematic masterpiece that reveals the hidden hand behind the universe and directly responds to the theory that creation just happened out of nothing. This is an amazing movie, and after a successful run in theaters, it's now available for you at home. That's right. You can watch at home with your family, your friends, small groups, churches. 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They don't know that there's a creator. You know that they're being indoctrinated. We were created with a purpose by a creator, and now you can get The Story of Everything at home. 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
6: With SRN News, I'm Rich Thomason in Washington. He chaired the Federal Reserve, setting monetary policy under four presidential administrations. Former Fed Chair Alan Greenspan has died. He was 100 years old. Vice President Vance says the initial round of peace talks with Iran has created a good foundation for a successful final deal to end the war. Quoting Vance, "We haven't built the house, but we've laid a successful foundation to get a good place for the American people." The winds of change are once again rearranging the national political scene in the UK. Labour Party Prime Minister Keir Starmer is resigning as party leader. He says he will stay on as Prime Minister until a successor has been chosen. And a raging wildfire forcing all 1,000 residents of Eureka, Utah to flee their homes. The Dow futures 3 points higher, NASDAQ futures up 30 points. More details at srnnews.com.
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11: Expect a mix of clouds and sun this afternoon with a chance of a thunderstorm in some areas, especially in the early afternoon. The high will reach 94 degrees. Tonight will be mainly clear with a low of 79. Tomorrow, anticipate a blend of sunshine and clouds with temperatures matching the record high from 1948 at 96 degrees. Tomorrow night will be mainly clear and humid with a low of 80. That's your AccuWeather forecast. I'm meteorologist Joe Lundberg for AM 860, The Answer.

0: SRN News, I'm Rich Thomason in Washington. A change at the top of British government yet again, a big but not unsurprising announcement this morning from Prime Minister Keir Starmer.
1: Every decision I've taken has been about putting the country I love first. That is why I will resign as leader of the Labour Party. I have spoken to His Majesty the King this morning to inform him of my decision.
0: Starmer says he'll stay on as caretaker prime minister until a new leader has been chosen. Starmer and his party are unpopular in public opinion polls, and Britain is now on its way to having its seventh prime minister in 10 years. Senior U.S. and Iranian negotiators have wrapped up a lengthy round of initial talks aimed at permanently ending the war. The initial mediation was rocky, but also led to some agreements.
2: These are the first talks to be held under the terms of the Memorandum of Understanding agreed last week between the U.S. and Iran. Tehran has pledged not to procure or develop nuclear weapons, but Iran's nuclear program is a long-running and complicated source of geopolitical tension. And the two sides have given themselves an initial 60 days to get a final deal when the last nuclear agreement, which Donald Trump ditched, took the best part of 2 years to negotiate.
0: The BBC's Jessica Parker. Oil prices edging lower over optimism about the U.S.-Iran talks, and gas prices are falling as the summer driving season heats up. This morning's AAA national average regular $3.92 a gallon, down a penny from yesterday, more than 60 cents lower than a month ago. Former Federal Reserve Chairman Alan Greenspan has died, the age of 100. On Wall Street this morning, stocks have opened higher. The Dow is up 220 points. The Nasdaq ahead 7. The S&P is up 24 points. This is SRN News. The Pew Research Center is out with its latest study on global religious freedom.
3: The news is not particularly good. On the one hand, the number of nations where the government persecutes religious people at a high level dropped in 2023 from 59 to 58. However, the number of countries where social hostility toward people of faith is high went up from 45 to 55. Pew says, quote, among the reasons for the spike are increases in the harassment of religious minorities and worldwide reverberations from the Hamas attack on Israel. Michael Harrington reporting.
0: An independent minor league baseball team in Pennsylvania has forfeited a game because players refused to wear a special gay pride jersey. The Atlantic League Pro Baseball's York Revolution were planning to hold their 11th annual Pride Night event last week with the Southern Maryland Blue Crabs, but the Revolution announced the day of the game that it would not be played. Sports leagues across the country have been embracing the LGBT agenda. This is SRN News. Thousands of Czech citizens definitely not on the same wavelength as their government when it comes to overhauling the funding of public broadcasters.
4: The plan was approved last week and proposes financing public radio and TV from the state budget instead of fees from individuals and businesses. Critics warn this could threaten media independence. Protesters gathered in front of the Czech Public Television building Sunday, and more action is slated later. The government plan would reduce media funding by about 15% without future guarantees. Jason Walker reporting.
0: Toy Story still has a friend in moviegoers. Installment in the Pixar series debuted with $160 million in domestic ticket sales. That easily set a new franchise record. It also notches the biggest opening weekend of the year to date. More details at SRNnews.com.
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10: 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From firearms and personal security to defense of the Second Amendment, BearingArms.com is the clearinghouse for guns, ammo, and the Second Amendment.
12: Today, expect a mix of sunshine and clouds with a high of 94. Tonight will be mainly clear and humid with a low of 79. Tomorrow, anticipate partly sunny skies with a chance of a thunderstorm in the afternoon and a high of 94. Tomorrow night will be partly cloudy and humid with a low of 80. On Wednesday, expect periods of clouds and sunshine with a chance of a thunderstorm in the afternoon and a high of 93. That's your AccuWeather forecast. I'm meteorologist Joe Lundberg for AM 860, The Answer.
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14: From the wild world of D.C. politics to America's cult clash, brace yourself for the reality check you've been waiting for. The one and only Mike Gallagher.
15: There's a lot of bad feelings all around over these Iran negotiations. Byron York does a great job breaking it down in the Washington Examiner. Michael Goodwin over the New York Post writes that Trump and Vance are rattled on Iran and their attacks on Israel confirm that. Very interesting analysis. Well, I like both these guys, Byron York and Michael Goodwin. We'll break that down for you and get your take. Vice President Vance is reporting progress has been made, and hopefully there's going to be a resolution. I don't know what they're going to do in South Carolina tomorrow in the runoff between the Lieutenant Governor, Pamela Evatt, and the Attorney General, Alan Wilson. But a remarkable thing happened last week. As Mediaite put it in their headline, Trump pulls the rug from the candidate he previously endorsed. Now says he's endorsing her opponent as well. President Trump, the way Mediaite puts it, essentially negated the endorsement he gave South Carolina Lieutenant Governor Pamela Evatt by endorsing both her and her opponent. When this was first reported last week, I was talking to Joey Hudson, our regular guest host and more early morning host on 98.9 WORD, the voice of the Carolinas, and Joey said, there's no way. I said, Joey, I think he could do that. Joey said, that's an analyst who's just planting a story. He would not do something that crazy. Well, he did. To react is the one and only Joey Hudson, who joins us from the Palmetto State. Look, Joey, it does not pay to disagree with Nostradamus Gallagher. I told you he could do it, and you thought I was crazy.
16: You just want to gloat, or once you were right and I was wrong. And by the way, I need to correct you on something. I didn't say it was crazy. I said it would be stupid of him to do it. I never thought he would do it. When you brought this argument up, and of course we read the Washington Post account of this, I thought, no way will Donald Trump, who seems to value loyalty, would endorse the opponent. Look, Mike, we learned in high school that you can only support one candidate for student body president. I just never thought it would happen.
15: All right, so let's, for the benefit of people outside of South Carolina, let's go through this, because Pamela Evatt is the lieutenant governor, essentially the running mate, if you will, of Henry McMaster, the longtime governor of South Carolina. Alan Wilson is the attorney general. And look, I think we can both stipulate, I think I can speak for you, they're both great. Pamela Evett's been a friend of the show for a long time. We've known her for a long time. Alan Wilson is Joe Wilson's son. A lot of people remember him from the infamous, you lied when with Barack Obama. He was a very successful veteran congressman from South Carolina. So now his son is the attorney general. So they had a primary, and the two of them finished in the top two positions, leading to tomorrow night's runoff, right?
16: That's correct. And what you need to understand, too, is our current governor, Henry McMaster, was the first statewide elected official to endorse Donald Trump way back when, in 2015. Lieutenant Governor Pamela Evett has been a longtime supporter of the president as well. So when he announced his endorsement of the lieutenant governor on May 29th, nobody was really surprised. Everybody was expecting him to endorse her, but nobody ever thought he would also endorse the other candidate as well.
15: Well, his endorsement back in May was quite the enthusiastic endorsement. He wrote, "Pam Evett is a good friend, a fighter, and a winner, and will be a terrific governor of South Carolina. Pam has my complete and total endorsement. She will never let you down." Well, on Friday, Trump takes to Truth Social. Now, let's fill in the blanks here a little bit. There's been polling suggesting that Alan Wilson is going to beat her tomorrow in the runoff. So I think a lot of political insiders are suggesting that Trump saw that, realized, oh, I may have endorsed the wrong candidate here, so I'm going to go with, I'm going to hedge my bets. I'm just going to endorse both of them. On Friday, he wrote, "Both have had amazing careers and have been with me from the beginning. They are MAGA and America First all the way. These were the two that I was hoping would get into a runoff, and they did. I can't hurt one of them by only endorsing the other. So therefore, I'm going to endorse for governor of South Carolina both Pam Evett and Alan Wilson. It's a wealth of riches. With either one, you can't go wrong. Vote for Pam or Alan. They will not let you down. President Donald J. Trump." Now, it turns out, Joey, it's not the first time he's done this. He did the same thing in a race in Arizona, in a U.S. House race in 2024. And the last year, he backed both Andy Biggs and Karen Taylor Robinson in the Arizona gubernatorial primary, which will be held on July 21st. So it's not unprecedented. Yet you still think it was a really dumb move on the president's part.
16: I do. And maybe it's not unprecedented for Donald Trump, but again, in politics, you choose your candidate and you stick with them. Again, I go back to President Trump values loyalty. Pamela Evett certainly has been loyal to him, and it makes you question any future endorsement. I did a little poll of my own over the weekend on my social media. I asked my listeners here on 98.9 WORD, the voice of the Carolinas this morning, what they thought, too. And I'm getting some interesting response because people are telling me that they kind of question it like I have. They're kind of scratching their head. Why would you do this when you are, when the president has traditionally picked his candidate and stood by them?
15: Okay, help me understand something. I'm a little confused about Henry McMaster, the sitting governor. Is he popular or not in South Carolina? Because you know how social media goes. You know how our text line goes. Every time this comes up, we get lots of negative stuff said about Governor Henry McMaster. Like Pam Evett, I've known Governor McMaster for years. You've known him for years. I've interviewed him multiple times over the years. He's always been a friend of the show. I thought, at least according to polling, he's a pretty popular governor. But boy, there's a lot of vocal opposition to the tenure of Governor Henry McMaster.
16: Yeah, there has been criticism from certain factions of the GOP about Governor McMaster. The polls show that he's one of our most popular governors. I mean, he consistently gets 70%+ as far as approval rating. So who knows? There have been some issues. I mean, like redistricting recently, some people think that the governor should have done more to get the president's redistricting plan. And some people say that's why the president ended up endorsing Alan Wilson, too. They're saying that Governor McMaster and Lieutenant Governor Evett did not do enough. But this is a legislative state. The South Carolina legislature made that call. The governor has no say in it other than he did call a special session to bring them back to address that. But you'll remember, you and I talked about this, and I speculated from the very beginning the South Carolina legislature would never do redistricting in such a hurried fashion.
15: Well, it's too bad it didn't come together, and a lot of people are disappointed in the states that failed to do the redistricting, because it may cost us the House in November. We're going to have to wait and see. So, look, what does it look like now? I mean, if I'm reading the tea leaves, Alan Wilson wins tomorrow in a rout.
16: Well, the poll that is being cited quite often is a poll that his campaign paid for, from my understanding. There's been several reports on this particular poll. If you look at that organization, then you see that they're doing the polling for him. I haven't seen like a Trafalgar Group or another independent pollster who's come up with this, but who knows? It did seem like the momentum shifted for the Attorney General. I happened to be moderating a forum on Friday evening just as this story broke. It was the last forum that the two of them were together, and you could just kind of feel it in the room that people were disappointed. They were confused. They didn't quite know what to do. The president saying, well, I love them both. I'm going to support them both. But deep down, they know that's not possible. You have to make a choice. So who knows? Look, it does. If I'm a candidate in the future, I'm not sure that I want Donald Trump's endorsement if he's going to pull it out of, as you read earlier, Mediot saying, pull the rug out from under you. Because Pamela Evatt, the last few weeks since receiving the endorsement, has built her entire campaign around being the only Donald Trump-endorsed candidate. That's not the case now.
15: It's got to be devastating for the Evatt campaign. There's no question about it. But we'll see what the voters of South Carolina do tomorrow. Joey Hudson, appreciate you checking in. Keep fighting the good fight. Our Joey Hudson checking in from South Carolina. Look, this is a – and I told him, and I don't want to beat him up when he's not here anymore, but I will say – that when this story was first reported and it was rumored that Trump could do this, Joey said, there's just no way. And I said, I'm telling you, that's something very Trumpian. He does not want to be on the losing side of an endorsement. He's had a great streak of successful, endorsements that have won. So look, whether you're in South Carolina or anywhere in America, give me your reaction to this kind of bizarre turn of events. A lot of people believe that he did pull the rug out from under Pamela Evatt, and now it's going to be Alan Wilson's race to win. Are you upset with President Trump? If you're in South Carolina, do you think this was as Joey put it, a stupid move? Or do you think this is just politics, and politics ain't beanbag? Give me your reaction. 800-655-MIKE as we kick off another hour of the Mike Gallagher Show in the Relief Factor Studios. 800-655-6453. One number does it all. Call or text. I hope you join us.
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1: 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Speaking of Joey Hudson, Joey and Peg, his precious wife, were raving about something called rough greens for their precious Cocker Spaniels. 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So great, your dog will ask for it by name. Paul's in South Carolina. Hey, Paul, what do you make of this political drama that has been playing out in the gubernatorial race there?
2: Well, I think that... Well, I'll tell you, I did not vote for Pamela Evatt. And the reason being is all these people, when they get in, she was in office for, I don't know, 8 or 10 years or whatever. She's promising things that she should have done while she was in there. Mm-hmm. So she was able to do something, you know, no tax on this, blah, blah, blah. But they all promise stuff that they should have done while they're in there. So I'm going to give the other guy a chance.
1: Yeah, and that was also the criticism of Alan Wilson, because Alan Wilson is pretty much a veteran politician and a part of what people say is part of the good old boys network. I just got a text from Carol in Spartanburg, South Carolina. It said, don't count Pamela Evatt out. She's been up against the good old boys before. There's a lot of wheeling and dealing going on in this whole story. And a lot of emotion, a lot of passion. It just seems peculiar to me that President Trump would go from endorsing one to endorsing both at the 11th hour. And I can tell you, our mild-mannered Joey Hudson, he's pretty fired up about it. I mean, that's, you know, you saw and heard him. That's about as emotional as he tends to get. But he's not happy with it. He's not happy at all. And he's not alone. Here's Phil. Phil, what do you think about what's going on in South Carolina?
3: How are you, buddy? Well,
1: I'm good. How are you?
3: Very good, thank you. President Trump, I love him. He's a wonderful guy, a stand-up guy. I think he's a mensch in a lot of subjects. But look what he did to Nancy Mace. He values loyalty when it comes at him, but he does not hold himself to the same standard. Nancy Mace went against him, trying to resurrect all that Epstein stuff, and Trump basically got rid of her and buried her. So I think Trump is not above getting on a front runner, and I think he knows tomorrow that Miss Evatt is going to lose. I feel it too. I talk to police officers; they love this guy. Politician is one thing, but he's a very, very stand-up, hard guy. All the police unions love him. And for me, the first order of business is for a guy to make the state safe. And so that's why I would vote for him.
1: I have to say, I think they're, frankly, from watching as an observer, I think they're both great. And again, I'm a little biased. I've known her for a long time. But I think Alan Wilson is good too. And like Trump said, either one of them would be great. And he was hoping that they would both be in the runoff. They are. The loyalty thing is a very interesting debate, because I don't know that Trump is disloyal to people, but if you do turn on Trump, and Nancy Mace really turned on him over the Epstein crap, you turn on him, that, like I always have said, he doesn't just, you know, run you over with the bus. He puts the bus in reverse to make sure that he got the job, gets the job done. I mean, he takes no prisoners if you turn against him. And that is pretty evident. But now Pam Evan didn't turn on him at all. She's been loyal and supportive of him from day one. Appreciate it. 800-655-MIKE. 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
6: With SRN News, I'm Rich Thomason in Washington. A change at the top in British politics. Prime Minister Keir Starmer stepping down as head of the beleaguered Labour Party. He will remain as caretaker prime minister until a successor has been chosen. Senior U.S. and Iranian bargainers have wrapped up a largely lengthy round of initial talks aimed at permanently ending the war. The initial mediation was rocky, but also led to agreements on some points. Oil prices have been edging lower over optimism about those U.S.-Iran talks, and gas prices are falling as the summer driving season heats up. Qatar's energy minister says at least 13 people have been killed in an explosion at a key gas export facility. Just happened a short time ago, and there's been nothing yet on a possible cause. Stocks opening a bit higher this morning on Wall Street. More details, srnnews.com.
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16: This afternoon, expect a mix of clouds and sun with a high of 96. Tonight will be mainly clear and humid with a low of 81. Tomorrow, anticipate partly sunny skies with a chance of a thunderstorm in the afternoon and a high of 95. Tomorrow night will be partly cloudy and humid with a low of 80. On Wednesday, there will be a mix of sun and clouds with a possibility of a thunderstorm in the afternoon and a high of 93. That's your AccuWeather forecast. I'm meteorologist Joe Lundberg for AM 860, The Answer.

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7: here's a text from Alaska. Short, sweet, and to the point. Apologies in advance, Mike. Blank Mark Levin. Ouch. Alaska not too happy with the great one. Ben Dominich, I just reposted one of his comments on my X account. Hope you follow me there at Gallagher Show. I'll do my best to follow you back. I love playing in the X sandbox, so feel free to join us there. Get a lot of show information, too, from X these days. Of all the social media sites, I truly believe that X can be the most productive. Just be warned, you can go down a rabbit hole. Because it figures out what your interests are, and then it starts feeding you more and more clips and content that are kind of in your wheelhouse. And I find myself sometimes just being glued to the phone for hours. Ben Dominich writes, this whole thing is turning into an embarrassing best man speech at a wedding that everyone knows will end in divorce. Talking about J.D. Vance. Putting on a positive face, an optimistic spin over the negotiations. Where are you on all of this? Let's find out. 800-655-MIKE. Looking forward to, we're in the final weeks of the sign-up for the big vacation we're going to take together in November, the Gulf of America Cruise. With Scott Jennings, Larry O'Connor, Kurt Schlichter, Jennifer Horn, and yours truly, we're going to be your hosts aboard the Eurodam. And this is a vacation that is unlike any trip you've ever taken before. First of all, the ship is incredible. I've been on this ship on a number of occasions. Restaurants everywhere, great entertainment. They've got a spa and a casino. We're going to set sail out of Fort Lauderdale on November the 14th. And for a week, we're going to be exploring the Grand Cayman Islands, Jamaica, the Bahamas. And at night, we all gather at the World Stage, which is a state-of-the-art theater, and we're all going to be hosting tremendous events that you're going to love. It'll be immersive. And by the way, a word to the wise, please don't try to book directly with Holland America and save a couple of bucks. If you don't, you know, if you're not with us, with our group, we won't be admitted to any of the onboard activities, and you don't want to miss these activities because they are a blast. There's nothing like being on a cruise ship with hundreds of like-minded patriots together, all with one focus, loving this country, figuring things out together, dining together, having a great time. I love these trips, and I have just become a big fan of, it's a great way to kind of get up close and personal with all of us. So for details, again, it's November 14th through the 21st. I hope you can join us for the Gulf of America cruise. We're going to celebrate America's 250th together, and we're in the final few weeks of the sign-up period. 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If you're thinking about it, maybe today's the day that you pull the trigger. 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That's MikeOnline.com to get details on the Gulf of America cruise. I also, I was in Minnesota seeing my kids over the weekend. We had a great visit, and they dragged me to a movie. Ooh, it was rough. Obsession, I want to warn you. It's violent. It's intense. It's a horror movie that was made for just pennies, I guess, and now it's a big hit. But if you want something more uplifting and more inspirational and a real powerful story, well, I'm proud to tell you that one of our sponsors is The Story of Everything, a cinematic masterpiece that reveals the hidden hand behind the universe and responds to the theory that creation, including us humans, just happened out of nowhere. The Story of Everything is an amazing movie that points to intelligent design, points to a creator, points to God, and it's based on science. It shows the scientific evidence that we were created with a purpose by a creator. And now this movie, after a number of weeks during a successful theatrical run, now the movie is available for streaming in the comfort of your own home. Visit thestoryofeverything.film/Mike. 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Jenny's in North Carolina. I've been waiting patiently. Hey, Jenny, thanks for hanging in there with us. How are you today?
8: I'm good. I'm in South Carolina.
7: Gotcha. Got North Carolina on the screen, okay. But I'm glad you're in North Carolina, or South Carolina.
8: Yeah.
7: Thanks for joining us.
8: I'm over here in Landrum, South Carolina. The reason I'm calling is is Pakistan, are they in with the Abraham Accord? Because they're doing all the negotiating, you know. Are they part of the Abraham Accord?
7: Well, that's part of the problem here is that all of this is so complicated and convoluted that you don't know who your friends are and who the enemies are. The Abraham Accords are responsible for advancing a lot of the progress that they're making. And the Abraham Accords has been unlike anything we've ever seen. To your specific question, I don't know the answer to that. I can find out. But

0: She was waiting until after the primary, I guess, to announce her running mate, and that turned into kind of a strange, and Trump's endorsement suggested that she was going to make Henry McMaster Jr. her running mate, but that wasn't the case, apparently. The whole thing is just like a soap opera. To your question, Pakistan was rejected from the Abraham Accord. So good question, and good to know. And no, Pakistan is not a part of the Abraham Accords. I've got a kind of a quiet, cautious optimism about the midterm elections. We thought we'd check in with the RNC chairman to see what the state of the Republican National Committee really is. Joe Gruters is going to join us to talk about redistricting, to talk about election integrity, the SAVE Act, and more. Stick around. We got a long way to go. Another hour of the Mike Gallagher Show straight ahead. 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
9: From SRN News, I'm Rich Thomason in Washington. Following the opening round of U.S.-Iran talks, the U.S. Treasury has issued a two-month license that waives sanctions on Iranian oil. As for the two-party negotiations, there are reports of some progress on some points.
10: The initial mediation was rocky, but also led to some agreements by both sides. The talks hit turbulence after President Donald Trump made remarks that Iran called insulting, prompting a temporary pause, according to Iranian state media. Key sticking points include Iran's nuclear program, sanctions relief, and frozen assets. the inner

0: agreement gives both sides 60 days to negotiate a broader settlement. A ceasefire in Lebanon between Israel and Hezbollah also appeared to be holding. I'm Haya Pinjwani.
1: Embattled British Prime Minister Keir Starmer is resigning as head of the UK's Labour Party, giving up the PM's job. Looking ahead to the selection of a successor,
2: I will remain in post as Prime Minister until the contest is complete. And I will do everything I can to ensure an orderly handover of power.
1: Starmer's successor will be Britain's seventh Prime Minister in about 10 years. Former Fed Chairman Alan Greenspan has died. He headed the central bank under four presidential administrations. Back in 2010, the then former Fed chair told Congress that steering the massive U.S. economy, no easy task.
3: If we get it right 70% of the time, that is exceptionally good.
1: Alan Greenspan dead at the age of 100. Parts of southern Illinois have been raked by tornadoes. Two deaths, property damage reported in Jefferson County, about 70 miles east, southeast of St. Louis. Watching Wall Street this hour, the Dow is up about 117 points, while the Nasdaq is down 213 points. And this is SRN News. All this month, SRN News has been saluting America's 250th birthday in our special series titled Faith and Freedom, asking prominent Americans why they feel the United States is such a unique and special country. Tony Perkins is president of the Family Research Council in Washington, and he offers this perspective on how America's founding principles have endured for 250 years.
4: It's its foundation. Its foundation is biblical. We look back at what the founders said, what they wrote, and it's clear that they understood freedom has a purpose, and the founders understood that that purpose was to serve God, and it's been reflected in our nation's history. The key is going to be, do we rediscover that purpose in the 250th year and move this nation back to being a nation that honors and serves God?
1: Tony Perkins adds that he offers tools for listeners who want to draw closer to God in this 250th year on the Family Research Council website. That's frc.org. This is SRN News. The NYPD investigating weekend death at a popular New York concert and sports venue.
5: A 51-year-old man fell to his death during the rock band Goose's concert at Madison Square Garden Saturday night. The New York City Police Department says officers responding to a 911 call just before 10 p.m. found the man unconscious and unresponsive, with injuries indicating a fall from an elevated position. They say he was in Section 300, which is at the top of the garden, with his wife, but would not give details on the height of the fall. They also say the incident is not being looked at as a crime. In a statement, Goose said it was deeply saddened and heartbroken to learn of the tragic event that occurred. Julie Walker, New York.
1: Canada and Australia signing a $1.75 billion export agreement to build an Australian-designed long-range radar system in Canada. More details, srnnews.com.
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16: Today, expect a mix of sunshine and clouds with a high of 94. Tonight will be mainly clear and humid, dropping to a low of 79. Tomorrow will bring partly sunny skies with a chance of a thunderstorm in the afternoon, reaching a high of 94. Tomorrow night looks to be partly cloudy and humid with a low of 80. Moving into Wednesday, anticipate periods of clouds and sunshine with the possibility of a thunderstorm in the afternoon and a high of 93. That's your AccuWeather forecast. I'm meteorologist Joe Lundberg for AM 860. The Answer.
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18: From the wild world of D.C. politics to America's culture clash, brace yourself for the reality check you've been waiting for. The one and only Mike Gallagher.
19: It dawned on me driving into work how therapeutic it is to have this platform and how you and I can kind of get through all these challenging times together. Iran, the pro-algae crowd now at the... the Lincoln Memorial reflecting pool. They're actually apparently vandalizing the reflecting pool because Trump did a beautification project on it. There's just a lot of questions about what's going to happen in the midterm elections. And I got tons of questions about the Save America Act. Mike Lee seems to be heroic in making the case that we do have the votes in the Senate to get the Save America Act passed. However, there's a counter narrative that there aren't enough votes. There's also reporting that the majority leader, John Thune, told Republicans behind closed doors last week that there are enough Republicans who despise Donald Trump so much that they'll never vote to pass the Save America Act just to stick it to him, which would be extraordinarily disgraceful. I want to get sort of a state of the union for the RNC. And I think Joe Gruters is doing a great job as the chair of the Republican National Committee. He's standing by to join us in just a couple of moments. We're going to find out about the SAVE Act. We're going to find out about election integrity. We're going to find out how Republicans are poised to win in the midterms, despite historical predictions otherwise. And look, I've known of him for a long time. He was the chairman of the Republican Party of Florida, longtime ally of President Trump, and currently serves as a Florida State Senator, District 22. Senator Joe Gruters, who's going to join us in just a couple of moments in his capacity as the 67th chairman of the Republican National Committee. That's coming up. Before we join him, let's quickly remind you about a very important need to understand Medicare. If you think your Medicare plan is fine, let me tell you about one of our sponsors and one of the most important sponsors I think we've ever partnered with. It's Chapter. One of our listeners, Dorothy, had tragically lost her husband. 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

0: 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We hold these truths to be self-evident. You know the opening words, but have you ever read the entire Declaration of Independence? Maybe you have. But what about your kids, your friends? This July 4th, my friends at Americans for Prosperity are encouraging all Americans to do exactly that through the Declaration Project. The Declaration of Independence reminds us that every person has inherent dignity, that our rights are unalienable, and that government exists to secure liberty, not control our lives. Those aren't old ideas. They're the foundation of America, the greatest nation the globe has ever seen. So this Independence Day, gather your family, your neighbors, or your friends, and read the Declaration together at the picnic, at the beach, before the fireworks. 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When we read the words that declared our freedom, we reconnect with what it means to be citizens of a self-governing republic. 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
1: With SRN News, I'm Rich Thomason in Washington. Following the opening round of U.S.-Iran talks, the U.S. Treasury has issued a two-month license that waives sanctions on Iranian oil. As for the two-party negotiations, there are reports of some progress on some points.
2: The initial mediation was rocky, but also led to some agreements by both sides. The talks hit turbulence after President Donald Trump made remarks that Iran called insulting, prompting a temporary pause, according to Iranian state media. Key sticking points include Iran's nuclear program, sanctions relief, and frozen assets. The interim agreement gives both sides 60 days to negotiate a broader settlement. A ceasefire in Lebanon between Israel and Hezbollah also appear to be holding. I'm Haya Pinjwani.
1: Embattled British Prime Minister Keir Starmer is resigning as head of the UK's Labour Party, giving up the PM's job. Looking ahead to the selection of a successor,
3: I will remain in post as Prime Minister until the contest is complete. And I will do everything I can to ensure an orderly handover of power.
1: Starmer's successor will be Britain's seventh Prime Minister in about 10 years. Former Fed Chairman Alan Greenspan has died. He headed the central bank under four presidential administrations. Back in 2010, the then former Fed chair told Congress that steering the massive U.S. economy, no easy task.
4: If we get it right 70% of the time, that is exceptionally good.
1: Alan Greenspan dead at the age of 100. Parts of southern Illinois have been raked by tornadoes. Two deaths, property damage reported in Jefferson County. It's about 70 miles east. Southeast of St. Louis. Watching Wall Street this hour, the Dow is up about 117 points, while the NASDAQ is down 213 points. And this is SRN News.
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13: This afternoon, expect a mix of clouds and sun with a high temperature of 96. Tonight will be mainly clear and humid with a low of 81. Tomorrow will bring partly sunny skies with a chance of a thunderstorm in the afternoon and a high of 95. Tomorrow night looks to be partly cloudy and humid with a low of 80. Moving into Wednesday, anticipate a mix of sun and clouds with another chance of a thunderstorm in the afternoon and a high temperature of 93. That's your AccuWeather forecast. I'm meteorologist Joe Lundberg for AM 860. The Answer.
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15: It is the Alex Marlow Show. I'm glad you're here. I hope all of you had a great Father's Day. I did. I actually got the one gift I wanted. I asked for one thing, and I actually got it. I wanted everyone, all of my numerous children, the countless children that I have, and my wife, just everyone to be nice to me the whole day and allow us to enjoy all of our blessings. And believe it or not, it happened with merely one or two interruptions. But that's all I really wanted. It's funny. I'm not in a materialistic phase. I'm in a, it's time for everyone to be able to be present and to be able to enjoy each other's company. I live in a beautiful part of the world and everyone did that. It was really great. So I hope all of you had the same experience. I will say one thing that we did do over the weekend is we went to Toy Story 5 and it lived up to my very high expectations for it. So the plot and the reason why I'm highlighting this on the show, I do think it's relevant to this audience. I think it's sort of right coded in the sense that the plot is that the analog toys are at war with the digital toys. The kids get the iPads and then they get zombified. So the kids all turn into iPad zombies. They get really mean. They start cyberbullying. And then the analog toys have to wrestle away the kids' attention from the iPad. And then because it's realistic and doesn't want to be a total bummer, it kind of nets out at a spot where the digital and the analog toys need to coexist in this new world we're in. But I thought it was really interesting. It's a really incredible meditation on what's going on in our current society. So hopefully all of you get out this summer, try to touch as much grass as possible and get as much sunlight as possible. Refer back to my podcast interview I did with Robert Kennedy just about a month ago, where he said pretty much the most important thing you can do is get some sunshine. So go do that. Make sure you're doing all that and encourage your kids to play with the analog toys, not get glued to the screens. All right. So we'll get to the news. A lot of big stuff today. Keir Starmer is going to step down as prime minister. There's a long story to this in the UK. I'll touch on that momentarily. I got some great Kamala Harris clips. Oh, man, I got my Father's Day. I almost forgot to mention this to you. This is the another way I celebrated. I read an essay in the New York Times to my daughter. My gender was never complicated. This is a story by someone named Zach Ellams with illustrations by someone named Hannah Jacobs, which goes through a trans dad's journey as Father's Day and a woman who turned into a man who has a beard. This is a real thing. It is illustrated with cartoons where it's showing this woman who had all the gender replacement, so now has a beard. And is not a man at all, but is someone who is really not in tune with their God-given body, trying to raise someone and how great it is being a father who is actually a mother. So that really took place in the New York Times over the weekend. That's how they celebrated it. Alex Berenson, who's a popular writer online, he did some research and he found there have been four recent pieces about fatherhood and masculinity written by a combined six authors for the four pieces. Three are women. There's a trans man and two childless men. So that's who's writing about fatherhood for the New York Times. Guys, one of the top messages on the show of late, this is real, is that woke is not dead. It is at best dormant, and it's actually incubating, I think, in left-wing parts of the country. Just take a look at what went on in LA, where despite all the viral campaign from Spencer Pratt, he's going to finish third with under 30% of the vote. Woke is very much alive. In Toronto, the Toronto Star, a piece over the weekend, a modest proposal, why it's time to abolish Father's Day. One of the biggest problems in society is when fathers are absent. I'm staring right now at Larry Elder's desk across the room from me. He's been talking about this for as long as he's had a microphone, is that absentee fatherhood is one of the biggest threats to society. And then the New York Times wants to be able to replace fathers with mothers. Toronto Star thinks we shouldn't celebrate fatherhood. This has all been the slippery slope from the idea that men and women are equal and not distinct. Equal's fine, but men offer things, women offer things, and this experiment we've been going through for the last 20 years where we blur it or act like it doesn't count. Have we gotten happier? Have we gotten healthier? Have we gotten more peaceful? Do we get along better? Are we safer from wars? Masculine men have a very important place in our society. They tend to build the bridges and work in the oil derricks and fight the battles. So we need them. So let's stop marginalizing them. But it's really great in terms of content because we can keep dunking on them, and we will. All right, let's get into the Iran war stuff. The developments over the weekend. It's sometimes nice to not have the Daily Show. I love checking in every day. The news, I would do it. I'd probably talk to myself in an empty room if I did not have a talk show. That's just how my brain works, how I'm wired, and what motivates me. And maybe I'll call Sean. I'll say, Sean, I'll put this on speakerphone. I got a rant here. I got a roll. Check this out. Tell me what you like in this. But overall, sometimes it's nice to take a couple days off because heading into the weekend, all of the headlines about the Iran ceasefire were, this is not going to work. Strait of Hormuz is shutting down. Iran's making all these threats. They're dunking on us and their state media. Maybe their state media is more accurate than our media at this point. Lebanon, there's fighting breaking out between Israel and Hezbollah. It's still going on. And it just seems like it's really calmed down since then. And there's this huge temptation in our 24/7 news age to continue to try to weigh in immediately, to not let things have even a moment to breathe before you comment on it. And it just amplifies our anxiety in a huge way because progress is being made at a pretty brisk pace. I've got a lot of cuts of the vice president laying it all out. He's been the person who's been the primary negotiator for the peace with Iran. But here's some quick overview updates. So the main tensions over the weekend were in Strait of Hormuz. Iran announced it was closing the strait again on Saturday, citing Israel violating the ceasefire in Lebanon. None of this should come as a huge surprise. And yet Israel and Lebanon have kind of knocked it off for the time being. We'll see how that goes. Vice President Vance went to Switzerland. Very dramatic stuff. Iran doing all sorts of theatrics. They talk face to face, but then there was Iran walking out. But mediators from Pakistan and Qatar helped build a roadmap to a final peace with some big progress being announced that now Iran is going to be allowing IAEA, that's the International Atomic Energy Administration or Association, one or the other, is going to be in to check out the nuclear facilities, make sure the nuclear dust is being disposed of, making sure that those nuclear capabilities are truly knocked out. And so this means that the deal is probably on. If Iran is making these sort of concessions already, and Trump has issued a lot of public threats on Truth Social, takes a Truth Social, says he's going to hit Iran very hard if Hezbollah causes any trouble, and this complicates things to a degree, but overall it feels like despite any flare-ups, despite any tough talk in respective media, be it Americans doing tough talk on social media, Iranians doing tough talk through their state media, it does feel like we're moving a little bit closer towards peace. Israel striking, as I note on Friday's show, 80 targets going into Friday morning in Lebanon, not helpful, but seems like overall the mediation between the U.S., Qatari, and the Iranian involvement, all this seems to be moving on a decent path as of now. So diplomatic momentum is definitely underway. Oil is, there's brinksmanship going on, but is flowing freely. The strait is a complicated situation, but it seems like overall we're making progress towards normalization where we're monitoring things very, very closely. Throughout the show, I want to bring up some of the groundwork that's been laid by the vice president. And why don't we start right now? Let's play cut four, please.
16: We laid a very good foundation for a successful final deal. The final deal is the house. We set the foundation. We haven't built the house, but we've laid a successful.
15: Is that all we got on that one? I thought we had 34 seconds. That was like 4 seconds. Why don't we play a
16: foundation to get to a good place for the American people? I think it's important for all of us to appreciate how much was done, but honestly, there is still a lot to do as we continue to make progress on the nuclear talks, on the economic talks, as we continue to demine the straits and ensure that that flow of traffic continues to pick back up. A lot of progress, but still some work to do, and we're very committed to doing exactly that.
15: Why not have some work to do? Why does everything have to happen immediately? I don't know why that's the demand or why that's the expectation. And this is the thing that I feel like in the hot take culture, when it is so much of our national conversation is framed by opinion makers. And I'm a person who does opinion for a living now. I did only news for well north of a decade. Now I do both. I understand it. It's a big part of our media landscape. But we've had just massive war and nuclear development by an evil regime for so long, and it seems like we're making pretty rapid progress towards peace. And yet I keep seeing everyone just in this rush to announce this deal is a total disaster. The evidence is just not there, and I'll break some more of it down when we come back on the Alex Marlowe Show.
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3: 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And you say, honey, what's wrong? And she said, I can't believe you don't know what's wrong. And then it dawns on you. I doubt that I'm sorry is going to hack it. But chances are, if you say to her, honey, what could I do to make this up to you? I know we can't do anything today, it's gone. But what can I do to make this up to you? Chances are she'll have an idea.
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15: Lots to get to today, but I do want to finish covering the waterfront here on the Iran war. I want to hear more from the vice president here. Let's play cut five, please, gentlemen.
16: The Iranians have agreed to invite IAEA inspectors back into their country. That is a major milestone for the American people and the first step in permanently denuclearizing or permanently ending a nuclear weapons program in Iran. And that's exactly what we wanted to do. That's exactly what we asked to happen. We made a lot of great progress on other nuclear talks. And that leads me to the final thing that we wanted to accomplish, which is actually set up the process for the technical negotiations that will follow. Our teams working with the Iranians, the Qataris, and the Pakistanis made great progress yesterday. They will continue to work at the technical level with the teams here in Bergenstock. And then those technical negotiations are going to continue over the weeks and days to come.
15: That's great. It's great news. I mean, the fact that the inspectors are going in and the IAEA, though I don't know if I trust them completely, it feels like with America's involvement, we can keep an eye on them, I think, in an effective way. This is a big deal. We're talking about the number one goal here from President Trump, as stated by him repeatedly, and I think is obvious to anyone who is a neutral observer in this. Making sure Iran doesn't get a nuclear weapon is the top priority, and that seems like that's well underway. All right, some more from Vance. Let's play cut seven now. I'm sorry, six. Let's do six first.
16: We want Hezbollah. The thing with the Iranians, yes, they did threaten to walk out, or at least there were social media threats that they would walk out. But we were negotiating well past 1 a.m. yesterday, so they didn't walk out. And their technical team is still here in Bergenstock working with our technical team, actually, as we speak, though I imagine maybe some of them are taking a break to watch this news conference. But look, what we told the Iranians yesterday is, when you guys engage in what us millennials might call trash talk, you can't expect the President of the United States not to respond and not to correct the record. So when they say things that aren't true, the President is going to respond to it. I'm going to respond to it. Americans are going to respond to it. When they make threats that aren't rooted in reality, they have to accept that the President of the United States is actually going to set the record straight. That's all that happened. So yes, there was a little bit of threatening, there was a little bit of whining, but at the end of the day, the talks continued and we made great progress.
15: Very good. Good stuff. Good summary. And it just does remind you that sometimes you see the tough talk coming out of Iranian media. They've got the internet shut off. Like, there's no opposition. They control, it is a autocracy in the sense that they control the media. And then so their media announces they're doing great, even though so much of their missile capability, so much of their warfighting apparatus, so much of their leadership is all dead or in the sea. So I just remember, don't be gaslit just because there's so much quantity of negative coverage of this deal. We still need to continue to watch it play out, and I think it's got a great chance of success. We got one more from Ben, so let's do the final cut here, guys.
16: We want Hezbollah to stop firing at our friends in Israel. We want Israelis to be able to live in peace. We also want to make sure that, you know, when things happen, they don't spiral into a broader escalation. What we're trying to do is to say, first of all, Israel and every other nation in the region has the right of self-defense, but we want to make sure that everybody has that right of self-defense in the background where we're talking about how to de-escalate these conflicts rather than spiraling out of control. Sometimes what'll happen is that if the conflict spirals out of control, that's worse for everybody's self-defense and worse for everybody's security. So we've actually got the process in place to ensure that that escalation doesn't happen.
15: I don't know if the vice president and I come from the same place in Israel. We probably don't. I read between the lines on some of his comments in the past. It doesn't seem like he's got any sort of particular affection for the state of Israel. For me, I grew up in West LA, surrounded by Jewish people my whole life. My mother was Jewish during her childhood. It's one of these things where I've got a deep affection for Israel, and I've been steeped on pro-Israel talking points and thinking for my entire life. I'm close to Jewish scholars like Dennis Prager. So for me, it's much more of a just something that I has been a part of my life for a longer time, that I'm a pro-Israel person. I see Israel as a light in the Middle East, the only democracy that's there. It's a tech hub. It's got culture. It's got, of course, they're much better stewards of the Holy Land than the Islamists. And it's one of these things where I think Israel is a very positive thing. But Vance and I are speaking very similarly on this point. This point I've been saying from the very beginning of this war is that Israel choosing to escalate with Hezbollah, even though I understand Hezbollah wants to destroy Israel and they're right at their doorstep, I thought that it was probably detrimental to a broader peace. And that's one thing that's going to be tested, because I'm very much pro-Israel guy. I don't know what is in the vice president's heart on this issue. I really don't. Based on some of the rhetoric, you know, he recommends, you know, the Theo Vaughn anti-Israel podcast, like that stuff. I don't get it. I don't know where it's coming from. But if you take him literally here, and I'm going to, just for now, at least, I agree with him. Is it Israel, if they are able to be under control here, I think it could be a much more lasting global peace for a longer period of time. If we can get this deal locked in, set in stone, and becomes a law of the land, get Iran hooked on being a more normal player in the global economy, and perhaps we can all see the Middle East become a much more peaceful place as people work together. We'll be right back.
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8: with SRN News. I'm Bob Agnew in Washington. Britain's Prime Minister Keir Starmer has announced his resignation. He was forced out by his party after losing voter support. He will remain as a caretaker until Labour chooses a new leader. The former Manchester mayor, Andy Burnham, confirmed on social media he will put himself forward to succeed Starmer. Burnham's recent victory in a special parliamentary election prompted Starmer's decision. Starmer apparently forced out over his handling of the Henry Nowak case. That's a white student who, as you may recall, was stabbed to death by a Sikh in England, and the suspect in the claims made he had been the victim of a racial attack, which turned out not to be true. Also, at SRNnews.com, Illinois Governor J.B. Pritzker has signed off on a new package of taxes. They're targeting the tech sector. On Wall Street right now, the Dow Jones Industrial Average doing well, but the tech sector, the NASDAQ futures, were down 122. This is
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13: This afternoon, expect a mix of clouds and sun with a high of 96. Tonight will be mainly clear and humid with a low of 81. Tomorrow, anticipate partly sunny skies with a chance of a thunderstorm in the afternoon and a high of 95. Tomorrow night will be partly cloudy and humid with a low of 80. On Wednesday, there will be a mix of sun and clouds with the possibility of a thunderstorm in the afternoon and a high of 93. That's your AccuWeather forecast. I'm meteorologist Joe Lundberg for AM 860.

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4: With SRN News, I'm Bob Agnew in Washington. Vice President J.D. Vance says peace talks with Iran are on the right track.
5: The final deal is the House. We set the foundation. We haven't built the House, but we've laid a successful foundation to get to a good place for the American people.
4: Vance says today there are still many angles that need to be settled before peace talks can be considered completed.
5: I think it's important for all of us to appreciate how much was done. But honestly, there is still a lot to do as we continue to make progress on the nuclear talks, on the economic talks, as we continue to demine the straits and ensure that that flow of traffic continues to pick back up.
4: And the vice president noted that Iran's team did threaten at one point to walk out of the talks over the weekend, but he defended social media posts by President Trump that had caused Iranian officials to feel offended. New ceasefire between Israel and the Iranian-backed Hezbollah terrorist group is in effect. Residents have been returning to Tyre after weeks of back-and-forth strikes.
6: Tyre is Lebanon's fourth largest city, but has witnessed widespread destruction over the past few months. And just last week, the Israeli military had actually called for the entire city to be evacuated. Right behind me is the Jabal Amal Hospital, one of the city's most important hospitals, and not long ago an Israeli airstrike nearby caused significant damage, wounding patients and medical staff alike. The parking lot has been reduced to twisted steel, dozens of cars set on fire. The hospital is still fixing the severe damages, but they are still continuing. The residents are surprised to see the widespread destruction in the city. Despite going through numerous wars, including one just less than 2 years ago, they say this is the worst one yet.
4: And that is Karim Chayab reporting from Lebanon. It's been a mixed bag so far on Wall Street today. The Dow Jones Industrial Average is the lone major index of them that is doing quite well at this hour, up by about 140 points. A high-tech NASDAQ, not so much. It's down right now by 340 points. This is SRN News.
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10: Halt! Who goes there?
11: 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I come in peace?
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0: Patrick's life quickly got a lot easier.
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5: With SRN News, I'm Bob Agnew in Washington.
6: A lot of progress, but still some work to do, and we're very committed to doing exactly that.
5: That's how Vice President J.D. Vance summed up the progress being made in talks with Iran to bring an end to the war, as far as the fact that Iran's negotiators threatened to walk out of the talks over the weekend.
6: What he told the Iranians yesterday is, when you guys engage in what us millennials might call trash talk, you can't expect the President of the United States not to respond and not to correct the record.
5: And also, Vance defended social media posts by President Trump and had caused the Iranian officials to feel offended and threatened to walk out. Also at SRNnews.com, former Fed Chairman Alan Greenspan died today from complications of Parkinson's disease. His more than 18-year landmark tenure at the Fed did suffer some setbacks.
7: The U.S. housing market collapsed at one point, igniting a global monetary crisis that nearly toppled the U.S. banking system. The housing downturn also plunged the economy into a landmark recession. Critics blame much of that crisis on Greenspan's easy money policies. But Greenspan later acknowledged that he made a mistake by assuming the nation's banks could essentially regulate themselves.
5: That is correspondent Andrew Stewart reporting. President Trump updating Americans on the vandalism in Washington, D.C., at one of the city's most popular tourist attractions.
8: President Trump taking to his Truth Social page, noting that of all the statues and fountains that were renovated and cleaned, that the only one that was vandalized was the reflecting pool. Trump writing that it will be taken care of ASAP, exclamation point. The president saying it has been given a 300-foot-long gash. Chemicals have been illegally placed in the water, and the beautiful new grass field has been destroyed with a gigantic 86-47 chemically carved into it. In parentheses, he writes, probably inspired by dirty cop James Comey.
5: And that is Laura Winters reporting. This is
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10: 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We have currently an 18.9% absorption rate. There are 7,551 active listings in Pinellas County. And if you divide that by the number of solds, which is 1,428, that gives us a 19% absorption rate. And if you divide that out, it's a 5.3 months supply of inventory. So it's still somewhat of a balanced market. Some people say it's leaning towards that buyer's market due mainly because of the interest rates and some of the other factors affecting that. But I would say it's a great time to buy, sell, or invest right now, because if you look at the interest rates, you look at the potential for elimination of property taxes next year, and then also we're seeing insurance coverages coming down. We're noticing a trend of insurance policies loosening up, more carriers coming back into the state of Florida. So it's It's a great time to buy, sell, or invest. 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
5: This afternoon, expect a mix of clouds and sun with a high temperature of 96. Tonight will be mainly clear and humid with a low of 81. Tomorrow will bring partly sunny skies with a chance of a thunderstorm in the afternoon and a high of 95. Tomorrow night looks to be partly cloudy and humid with a low of 80. Moving into Wednesday, anticipate a mix of sun and clouds with another chance of a thunderstorm in the afternoon and a high temperature of 93. That's your AccuWeather forecast. I'm meteorologist Joe Lundberg for AM 860. The Answer.

0: Central Florida. It's a Monday right here on Salem Radio. We're broadcasting all across the central part of our state, as well as all around the globe on our live stream from our studios right here in Tampa, Florida. We are so delighted that you are back with us, and especially if you are a first-time listener, we hope that you will enjoy the engagement and that you'll come back and visit again. As always, I want to remind you that of all the briefings, all the topics I'm covering today, you are more than welcome to join the conversation. You might agree with my opinion, you might disagree with my opinion, or you might have something else to add to it. Either way, we have a toll-free number for all of the U.S. of A. So if you want to give us a call on our studio line, that number is 877-943-9673. 877-943-9673. Well, I hope that each and every one of you had a meaningful Father's Day yesterday. Depending on what perspective that you have, if maybe you're the dad, maybe you're the spouse, maybe you're the children. And I do recognize that not everyone has had a good, wholesome, pleasant experience with their biological father, and for that it certainly breaks my heart. But as we come together, I know that we had a great time yesterday, and I'm going to be sharing a little bit. My pastor at Ottawa Baptist Church, Edgar Aponte, shared a special Father's Day message talking about wisdom in raising children. And it was a very, very solid message from the Word of God. I want to share a little bit about that in just a moment, but we went and we worshiped the Lord. We had a chance to sit under some great teaching yesterday, and then Mrs. Bunkley treated me to a Major League Baseball game at the reinvented Tropicana Field in St. Petersburg. And yes, I was reminded about coming over from Tampa, the traffic, especially just when you make that turn going south off of Howard Franklin Bridge and you get into that, the traffic just stopped. So we had to deal with that, and then there was a broke-down vehicle on the right-hand side. So we eventually got there. Enjoyable game, very competitive game, and the Rays were able to beat Washington, so that's always a plus. And then got an opportunity to head back to the house, and my son and my grandson and Samantha Sam had a chance to come over. We had a big pot roast, and well, I'll tell you what, it delights me to see my grandson Glenn, who's 3 and a half, going to be 4 before too long. Boy, he's an active little booger. I'm telling you what, in the last few months, it's amazing how his vocabulary has come along. It's amazing how he's interacting with us, and he is just like the ever-ready battery. In fact, he and Mrs. Bunkley were, you know what it's like when you get in the pool, and you're just in there for a long time, and you start looking at your fingers and everything, but it was just a grand time. So I just praise the Lord for family, and I got to tell you, with my medical history, that I'm a cancer survivor. I'm a leukemia survivor of the worst of the blood diseases, the AML leukemia. Back in 2018, I had a bone marrow transplant, and by the grace and the will of our Lord, I'm still here today. Got some challenges. And, but I got to tell you, on top of everything else, back in 2018, I never thought that I would ever see any of my grandchildren. I mean, it was just, I was so sick. I was in the Moffitt Cancer Center. I lost all my hair. I was as white as a sheet. And at that time, knowing that I had to find a match to do a bone marrow transplant because there were not any persons alive in my family with a match, that not only dealing with that, but dealing with the fact of preparing myself to go home to be with the Lord, because usually that kind of cancer will get you in a matter of weeks, if not months, and the survival rate past 5 years is so slim. But here I am today and yesterday. You just got to know that, especially on Father's Day. Well, there's other days. There's my birthday, my wedding date, but then also the date in August that I celebrate my second birthday. And that's when I receive my bone marrow transplant. And those of us that have had those type of transplants, we celebrate two birthdays. And the life that another person was able to give to me. And so here I am, it's 2026. The Lord still has me at my post and my station here at Salem Radio, at Salem Media, still on my post for our work on behalf of the Florida Baptist Convention and Southern Baptist in Florida and Tallahassee. And I still have other clients that I represent in terms of legislative consulting or consulting on county government. So for me, it was a blessed day. And everybody that I've talked to today, a lot of the guys I've talked to, I said, hey, how about Father's Day? And just reiterating about my relationship with the Lord and the fact that the opportunities that we have with our families is so much important to anything else that we would even attempt to do. So I'm just excited. And what I thought I would do is just spend a few moments in sort of a reset. Now I know it's summertime. There's no doubt many of you may even be on vacation. And some of our listeners are not here today because they're on vacation. But yesterday, Pastor Edgar Aponte was teaching in our worship service out of the book of Proverbs. And there were several different proverbs. But if you happen to have read my commentary yesterday, my Something to Think About, you know, there's a statistic here that I wanted to key on, that 80% of men who are in prisons did not have a dad in their life. That's a staggering figure. 80% of men in prisons did not have a dad in their life. And what you might not realize is that, well, the Bible, both the Old and the New Testament, it's like the owner's manual in the glove box of your car. The engineers who created your car put all those working parts together. They're also the ones responsible for communicating to have an owner's manual about all of those parts of your car. And then when you get down to Proverbs, remember Proverbs was written by King Solomon. And he wrote those Proverbs to his son, knowing that his son would follow behind him on the throne as king of Israel. And there's so many instructions to fathers in Proverbs, and I wanted to just point that out to you here on this platform. Because some of you may be rethinking your fatherhood. You may be rethinking the kind of father that you've been. Maybe you look back with a smile on your face because we heard a testimony yesterday about a third generation dad that I know, his son, and then the grandson, all three were on the platform talking about that legacy of a family. And one of the big things that Pastor Aponte was talking about was, the question is, how much time do you give your kids your presence? You see, in America, fatherhood is sort of transferred into just making provision, paying for the bills, or paying for the child support, or paying for the alimony with a high divorce rate. But no, what your kids really need and what they really want is, they want your presence, Dad. And the whole idea about Proverbs is how, when we have opportunity, where we can speak wisdom into the life of our kids and to speak wisdom into the life of our grandkids. You know, when children are brought up in the wisdom and admonition of the Lord, yes, sometimes they will get older, they'll go to college, and it's as if they forgot everything they learned, everything you taught them, everything the Holy Spirit impressed on them. But so many of them give them time, and they mature, and they come back. And so, dads, moms, we have to be intentional. We have to plan it. We have to be intentional about spending time with our children or grandchildren. Got to take a break. More on this in a moment as we talk about Father's Day and how to be a good father. I'm Bill Bunkley. Be right back.
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0: Bill Bunkley, excuse me, Bill Bunkley, welcome back. This is the briefing on Salem Radio, broadcasting out of Tampa. And yes, our studio line is open for you right now at 877-943-9673. My friends, I want to personally invite you to join us for a very special event that's coming to Sarasota, Florida this summer. You know, we're getting very close to celebrating 250 years of independence. And AM 930 The Answer is proud to present Freedom Forum 250. That's coming up on Tuesday, July 21st at the Der Dutchman Restaurant and Bakery. My friends, folks, this is going to be a fantastic evening featuring two of the most respected voices in conservative media. One is our own Mike Gallagher, stationed right here out of Tampa. And joining him is going to be our most influential talk show host for Salem, right in the nation's capital. That is Hugh Hewitt. And you've been seeing Hugh a lot on Fox News as of late. Both Mike Gallagher and Hugh Hewitt are going to be live and in person on Tuesday, July the 21st. Now, it's a dinner, so you're going to be able to sit down, have a dinner, maybe get to meet some new conservatives, going to have some engaging conversation about, well, faith, about freedom, and about leadership, as well as the future of our nation. And some of you will have an opportunity to participate in a live audience Q&A with your questions being asked of the panel. Now, everybody's going to participate, obviously, but some of the questions will be posed to Mike Gallagher and Hugh Hewitt. Now, right now, tickets are still available, but you got to know that seating is limited. So I want you to look at your schedule, look at your calendar, and go right now, get your tickets. You can do that by going to visit www.theanswersarasota.com, theanswersarasota.com. You can go there and reserve your tickets right now for Mike Gallagher and Hugh Hewitt. Well, we're talking about Father's Day, and today I'm still reflecting about my Father's Day experience. I'm reflecting about the spiritual side of my life and Mrs. Bunkley's life as we went and we gave worship and praise to the Lord. Then we had a very important message from Pastor Edgar Aponte at my home church, Ottawa Baptist Church. And talking about not just Daddy Day, but talking about what a father does. First of all, he's there. And I mentioned that 80% of the men in prison today, their dad was never on the scene. I wonder what would be the difference if dads were hanging in. I wonder what would be the difference if dads were more than just a sperm donor to two, three, four different women. I wonder what it would be if dads would finish the mission, dads who have children, and that dads commit to finishing the mission rather than bailing. Now, I know there's all sorts of circumstances. I'm not trying to do a Debbie Downer here, but it's the time of the year when we can reflect, because maybe there's somebody listening today to say, you know what? I've been convicted and I got to do a U-turn. I need to spend some time with my kids, whether they're under the age of 18 or whether they're grown and have children. Now, I know that if a lot of time has transpired, you may try to reconnect and you could get hurt. But I just say, in most cases, just try again, because emotions will put up those walls. And I was thought about the fact that kids need your presence, not just your provision, your financial provision. And you know, one of the things that's lacking, and we see that in our young people today, is quite frankly, a lot of kids just haven't been disciplined. when they were being brought up. And in fact, today we see a lot of influence of parents trying to be their best friend instead of being their mature mom or dad. And I believe the Bible is still accurate. Spare the rod, spoil the child. Now, obviously, no one's talking about child abuse. No one's talking about roughing up a kid where, you know, you're leaving all these marks. No. But you know what? A lot of what we see out there with people who jump ahead of you in line, weave in front of you while you're driving, all this narcissism, all this me, is because there's a bunch of kids now that are, there's a bunch of adults that basically in their ages, they're just kids. No one taught them no. No one taught them to wait their turn. No one taught them what's appropriate to do and what's not appropriate to do. What's appropriate conduct, what's not appropriate conduct. And as you men spend time in Proverbs and look at all the wisdom, and I know that Solomon did not follow strong, but his wisdom, inspired by the Holy Spirit, the wisdom is sound, and all the teachings on fatherhood in Proverbs. You know, there's in Proverbs 3:11-12, Solomon's advice is, do not despise the Lord's discipline. And I can tell you there have been times when I have disciplined and it hurt me more than it hurt my son. I can tell you the same thing with Mrs. Bunkley. But you're not doing them a favor just by always letting them just run all over the place, run roughshod, and not teaching them about discipline. You know, if you'd be honest, I'm going to be honest. You know, every day I receive some sort of discipline. If I'm listening, if I'm sensitive, every day I receive some sort of discipline or correction. I may not like what's happened. I may not like the discipline. I may not like being forced to make a correction. But when I understand that God is sovereign and that He makes no mistakes and He's got a purpose for everything that's going on, even things that are hard, that are disciplined, even things that are part of a correction, you know, they all benefit me. If I will just take a step back, if I will do this, totally trust the Lord. Don't trust my own understanding, trust the Lord. And sometimes doing without ends up being a great treasure. Sometimes doing without is a great treasure. And for those of you who are prayer warriors for your kids, I thought Pastor had a good way of looking at this. How many times, and we still do it, how many times are something where your youngster's still out, he or she's not home on time, or you got this or that going, how many of you worry about your kids? I know that I have times that I worry about Zach. But you know what? We should give our kids to the Lord and then trust Him. And not just switch to all worries. Trust in the Lord. You can be concerned. But remember, or ask this question, have you as a Christian given your kids, young or adult, have you given them to the Lord? Have you asked the Lord to keep them? Something to think about. I'll be right back. There's a kind of love that
1: with SRN News, I'm Bob Agnew in Washington. British Prime Minister Keir Starmer has announced his resignation, forced out by his party after losing voter support. He will remain as a caretaker until Labour chooses a new leader. Former Manchester Mayor Andy Burnham has already confirmed on social media he'll be putting himself forward to succeed Starmer. Burnham's recent victory in a special parliamentary election prompted Starmer's decision to step down. Former Federal Reserve Chairman Alan Greenspan has died. He was 100 years old and died as a result of complications from Parkinson's disease. Also at SRNnews.com, on Wall Street, it has been a mixed bag all day long, with both good news and imperfect news coming about the war ending with Iran. The Dow is up by 82 points right now. The Nasdaq is struggling. It's down by 358. Oil prices are getting cheaper, down about $2.50 a barrel.
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9: Tonight, expect mainly clear skies with humid conditions and a low temperature of 79 degrees. Tomorrow will bring a mix of sunshine and clouds with warm temperatures reaching a high of 96 degrees, tying the record high from 1948. Tomorrow night will remain mainly clear and humid with a low of 80 degrees. That's your AccuWeather forecast. I'm meteorologist Jason Caterina for AM 860, The Answer.

0: here, so let's get into it. 877-943-9673. Well, the vice president said they had a very good meeting. That is a meeting that finally happened between himself and negotiators from the terrorist state of Iran. Very interesting, because in the midst of this, we're watching something very carefully, because as I said late last week, that I felt that it was the Iranians. They tell the Hezbollah terrorists in Lebanon, they tell them exactly what to do. Just like they tell the Hamas terrorists in Gaza what to do. And they tell the Houthi terrorists in Yemen what to do. So what they did was they had Lebanon fire a tank missile. This is after, hey, we're going to have this ceasefire and yada, yada, yada. So unprovoked, you had Hezbollah in Lebanon fire a tank, missile, shell, or whatever, that hit an Israeli tank and killed two or three Israeli IDF members. So what did Israel do? Oh, they didn't do anything because President Trump told them not to. Well, you'd be mistaken. I think I read where Israel hit about 100 targets in Lebanon after that. And then, Iran was, bumping their chest. Well, just letting you know, when the 60 days rolls around and if Israel's still in Lebanon, we aren't going to agree to a deal. Surprising? Absolutely not. Absolutely not. This thing's, in my opinion, and I hope I'm wrong, but this thing's going to just drag out. Just going to drag out, because the Iranians get a 10 out of 10 stars for knowing how to drag things out. Let's be honest about that. But you know, Trump said something, and we will see about this statement. Now, you know, I'm a little bit leery about statements from either our side or their side. Actions speak louder than words, and I've been more on the action monitoring that I have been on the rhetoric monitoring. But Trump did say that he will threaten force again with our armed forces against Iran if Iran doesn't stop Hezbollah in Lebanon from attacking Israel. So at least the president made a very important counter statement. Again, I'm watching the actions here that they just can't play the game to have their proxies poke the bear being Israel, poke that bear and get rawr, and have them come after you, and then blame the Israelis. So anyway, we've had all of these messages. A lot of them contradict themselves, and our good friend Chris Mitchell, who's in the region with CBN News, had a great report, and I want to just share a little bit that we have these, his report, we have these contradictory messages. And now there was this meeting between Vice President Vance and the Iranian negotiating team. And by the way, it only lasted 90 minutes. Because, as you guessed it, who do you think walked out of the meeting? Do you think it was Vice President Vance, or do you think it was the Iranians? Yes, you would be correct. It was indeed the Iranians. And they walked out of the room over the issue of Israel responding to Hezbollah in Lebanon after their tank got hit and they lost service members. This is the first round, quote unquote. And President Trump has warned the Iranians, and also for public consumption of us, that there's still the threat of force by the U.S. armed forces against Iran, and that has not been taken off the table. Now, J.D. Vance, the vice president. Smiling J.D., J.D., the eternal optimist, has just written a brand new book, by the way, said that this opportunity has arisen, here's the quote, turn over a new leaf, close quote, between Iran and the United States. Could it be? Could it be, after all the game playing, this could be a new leaf? Well, Mr. Vice President, well, we'll see how it plays out. Vance went on to make a statement. He said, the opportunity has arisen to turn over a new leaf. Never before has the Iranian and American leadership met at such a high level. What the president has asked us to do is turn over a new leaf to transform our relationship and the people of Iran and to extend an outstretched hand that says to the people of Iran that should be in bold capital letters with parentheses, that if your leadership is willing to give up being a driver of regional instability. Now, that sort of political ease, basically, Iran, if your leadership is willing to give up being a terrorist organization, but this is diplomatic speech. But the Iranian president, Masoud Pezeshkian, insists that is non-negotiable. The Iranian president said, and I quote, we will not submit to force, oppression, and humiliation. We will not give up the right to enrichment either. And they have accepted that. The they is United States of America. So you see, the rhetoric continues. Now, Vance said about this transformation that President Trump is threatening to renew strikes on Iran because of its support for Hezbollah. Now, President would say, stop supporting Hezbollah. Even if they were to agree to do that, that would never happen. Scale back for a while, maybe. If I was Iranian, thinking like the Iranians, here's how I would negotiate. Okay. We got the president here, a couple years, whatever. We've got to continue to draw this out and do whatever we have to do to minimally appease him, keeping all our options open for the moment that President Trump leaves office. I believe their calculus is nobody will be as determined, even a Republican, to stay on the Iranian offensive like President Trump has done for so many months. And we're going to hear over and over that for them to do a deal, they want Israel, every single soldier out of southern Lebanon. That includes a security zone. So I think that is the ticket for another 60 days after the first 60 days expires. Now we have the South Carolina Republican, who is a regular on the Fox Cable News Network, Senator Lindsey Graham. This time he was speaking to CBS News. He says that President Trump is ready for the next step if the talks fail. Lindsey Graham said, I spent 4.5 hours with President Trump Friday. Here's what I think will happen next. If this deal fails, President Trump is going to take the Strait of Hormuz over by force. The United States will control the Strait of Hormuz. We'll charge a fee for all those who go through to pay for the operation, and we're going to expand the Abraham Accords in the calendar year 2026, and we're going to get Saudi Arabia to sign the Abraham Accords, which is the biggest change in 5,000 years in the Middle East, and if Iran contends the control of the Strait of Hormuz, we will obliterate them. Now, folks, let's break down this statement, because this gives you the other shoe in this whole deal. With all due respect to the president, and I continue to say every day that I support the president. However, as we're looking back, all the way back to February, I don't know whether it was the president's own judgment. I don't know if it was based on intel he was receiving from the Joint Chiefs of Staff. I don't know if it was based on intelligence from the CIA. But the president thought in February that he could begin this deal and that it would be over quickly. I think he mentioned 30 days. Well, 30 days would have been sometime in March, and we're going to blink, and we're going to be in July, and he just signed a timeout, if you will, last week. So there's two things that the president wants more than finishing the deal, in my opinion. The president has to mitigate what's happening in the Middle East with the midterm elections. He wants a win in the midterm elections by Republicans. It's more important to him to retain control of the U.S. House of Representatives and the United States Senate than to actively prolong for any more days this conflict with Iran that some call a war. So let's just it's politics. It's there are very few clear-cut decisions on most deals unless somebody has super convictions and a public official really doesn't care what happens, but President Trump does care, because President Trump has more that he wants to do here domestically. Now, I think there's a whole nother set of behind the scenes negotiations going on, not just with Iran, but with the quote unquote Arab partners. Now, I've been keeping an eye on Qatar. Some would say you pronounce it Qatar. Ever since the government of Qatar gave President Trump, didn't give it to him, but gave it to the United States government, that big state-of-the-art, so-called state-of-the-art 747 jumbo airplane. It was a gift. A gift from Qatar. And that plane is going to be flying over the skies in just a few days, red, white, and blue. And it is a beauty. It is a color scheme that is identical to Trump 1, which is Trump's private Boeing aircraft. But you had Qatar with this gift, of which President Trump was very appreciative. Qatar was very much involved with negotiations, and in fact, this $300 billion amount that could start flowing into Iran at any time, it's not going to come from the United States, it's going to come from Qatar. And even as I understand, the hotel where Vice President Vance and the President of Iran, or whoever was on the negotiating team, that the hotel that was hosting the event is owned by Qatar. So let's not forget the pragmatism on one side to have to just cut bait on this and get back and get out there. And Trump's going to do a lot of rallies to maintain the majority in the U.S. House and Senate. But on the other hand, what's the other big thing for President Trump? He is a deal maker. And he's not a deal maker. He's a big, big, big deal maker. His baby has been the Abraham Accords for a long time. And one of his big desires is to have these other Arab countries sign on as partners for the Abraham Accords, because he believes with all the oil money that's available, and for them to be able to get into different aspects in terms of their economy by building and doing other things, that he will be, and the United States will be, a partner to the next generation powerhouse on the economic forum on the face of the globe. And the big linchpin of that is Saudi Arabia. Now, there's got to be some time that kind of has to occur. But I think the other thing you're going to be seeing, that as this moves forward, he needs the Arab states. And by the way, they don't like Iran, but they put up with Iran, to keep a lot of the American fingerprints off this deal, he's got to get the Arab states together. Abraham Accords can do that. And they don't like Iran, but he's got to embolden them to be the counter to all of the ill will that Iran has, not only for Israel and the United States, but anybody getting in their way. So those are two things that we will watch. We will watch Lindsey Graham saying, hey, Saudi Arabia is going to be part of the Abraham Accords yet this year. And then the idea of two things that we'll watch. What will be the final tally after the midterm elections for the Florida House, for the U.S. House and Senate? Will President Trump be successful retaining majorities? And will he get an agreement with Saudi Arabia to join the Abraham Accords before the end of the year? Mark my word, watch those two things in the days and weeks to come. Phone lines are open, agree or disagree, 877-943-9.
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Our phone lines are open at 877-943-9673. You know, as we round out our number one, something caught my eye from the Daily Signal and Carly Tucker. There's a new poll that finds that patriotism, believe it or not, is slipping. Here in the United States, just ahead of our 250th birthday. As the United States nears this anniversary of the Declaration of Independence, new polling shows Americans sharply divided over patriotism, national pride, and faith in the country's direction. A public religion research institute survey found that just 51% of Americans are extremely or very proud to be American. With Republicans, no doubt, far more likely than Democrats or independents to express pride in the nation and its history. The same poll also found deep partisan divides over the American dream, over democracy, and whether God has given America a special role in history. Additional polling from the Rasmussen folks found that progressives, are you ready for this? The left-wingers, the wokers. Progressives view France, the United Kingdom, and Germany more favorable than the United States of America, underscoring how political control shapes the nation's sentiment. That'll be a wake-up call for all of us to see how this Marxist ideology and this hatred of America, and remember, the goal is to topple America from the inside, not from an outside conqueror, just like Rome, just like Greece. And it's amazing that we have a large pocket of people who would put France, United Kingdom, and Germany more favorably than the United States of America. Why? Because they have just bowed down, mass integration, immigration.

people who have overrun those nations. And understand, once again, as we celebrate 250 years, freedom is not free. Not by a long shot. And as I said at the top of the hour, as fathers, we need to bring up our children in the wisdom and admonition of the Lord. And in history and civics. I'm Bill Bunkley. Let's take a break. More of The Briefing in a moment. I'll be right back.

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1: With SRN News, I'm Bob Agnew in Washington. Vice President Vance has left Switzerland after talks with senior Iranian officials over ending the war.
2: Vance said the meeting held at the Bürgenstock Resort behind me created a good foundation for a long-term deal. He said the two sides agreed on a mechanism to keep the Strait of Hormuz open and work together on the ceasefire in Lebanon between Israel and Hezbollah. The vice president also suggested the U.S. could allow for the release of some frozen Iranian assets for purchases of American soy, corn, and wheat under U.S. and Qatari oversight. The talks follow a preliminary deal signed last week, but it remains uncertain whether that agreement will hold or help bring lasting peace to a Mideast region riven by conflict for decades.
1: As correspondent Jamie Keaton reporting, the Supreme Court has reinstated a murder conviction in a notorious New York City missing child case.
3: The Supreme Court reinstates a murder conviction in the 1979 disappearance of six-year-old Eitan Pates. In a 6-3 vote Monday, the justices granted an appeal from New York prosecutors who had urged them to undo a federal appeals court decision that overturned the verdict. The Manhattan DA had been preparing to try Pedro Hernandez for a third time. His first trial ended in a mistrial. Eitan vanished while walking to his downtown Manhattan school bus stop. He was among the first missing children to appear on a milk carton. Hernandez admitted to the crime under police questioning, but his lawyers say he confessed falsely because of a mental illness that sometimes made him hallucinate. Julie Walker, New York.
1: Former U.S. Federal Reserve Chairman Alan Greenspan has died at the age of 100. He died on Monday from complications of Parkinson's disease, according to his wife of 29 years. NBC News correspondent Andrea Mitchell. In his 18 and a half years at the helm, Greenspan presided over a sustained era of American growth and prosperity. On Wall Street right now, the Dow is up 135 points. This is SRN News.
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5: Tonight, expect mainly clear skies with high humidity and a low temperature of 79. Tomorrow, anticipate a blend of sunshine and clouds with warm temperatures matching the record high from 1948, reaching 96 degrees. Tomorrow night will bring mainly clear conditions with humidity persisting and a low of 80. Moving on to Tuesday, expect partly sunny skies with a chance of a thunderstorm in the afternoon and a high temperature of 94 degrees. That's your AccuWeather forecast. I'm meteorologist Jason Caterina for AM 860, The Answer.
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7: 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That's a recent poll that came out according to Zillow. And then also, are there data centers coming to Tampa Bay? We'll answer that question as well. And then we got Jason Avery back in studio with us. 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Give us a little teaser of what we're going to talk about today, my friend.
8: So the next craze after the hurricanes and the rebuilding of the homes that could be rebuilt, you've got a lot of substantially damaged pieces out there that have to be addressed. Is it knock it down or is it lift it up? That's what we're going to talk about.
7: Okay, awesome. And we have a special guest as well. You brought attorney April Goodwin with you as well. April, welcome in. Give us a little teaser of what we're going to talk about.
9: So we do a very niche kind of law called pet law, so that we represent dog owners whose dogs have been accused of allegedly, I will say, biting somebody, and also pet owners who are fighting over quote, custody of their pets.
7: Okay.
8: Don't let your dog go to jail or get the death penalty.
9: Exactly,
8: get
9: heated, right? Exactly. Or get sued or any of that. Yeah.
7: And also employment law, right?
9: Employer. We also do employment law. We represent employers and businesses in disputes with their employees.
7: Okay, good stuff. Yep. And then we have Ron Fuller joining us also, Tri-County Metals, longtime friend of the Consumer Quarterback Show. Florida ranks 2nd worst housing market nationally, but Tampa Bay is a notable exception. We'll come into those stories and more. Also, kind of a feel-good story. Did you see the Japanese fans cleaning up stadiums? What a class act they are.
8: I did. That was really neat.
7: Yeah.
8: You know, cleaning up respect. The stadiums. It's a nation built on respect.
7: Right, us, you know? Isn't it? Yeah, that's a class act, man. You talk about a culture that you want to mimic. I mean, that's a great story. Somebody was saying earlier, too, that their baseball team, when they were kids, the coach had a rule, that, you know, whatever locker room or wherever you sit at a game. Sometimes these tournaments last hours and hours, right? So that was their goal.
8: Wasn't that like the Black Knights or something? I think that was the name of them. They were a team where, he didn't allow people to clean up their you know, their gym, their locker room for them. You know, people had to take
7: pride
8: in their own. Yeah.
7: Yeah, that's cool.
8: Saw a movie on that.
7: The Japanese fans showing a nice little act of kindness there. I love that. So, all right, we'll jump right into those stories and more coming up. We got some Tampa Bay stats as well. We like to be your local real estate economist of choice. Reach out to the show. Greatly appreciate everybody that calls into the hotline, supporting the show, supporting the local economy by reaching out to the show anytime. ConsumerQB.com. We've got our hotline out there as well. And we can help you with your buying, selling, investing, refinancing. We got a hot new listing here. 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This one is unit number 106. Just did a price improvement today. This property just dropped another price drop, so it could be the perfect time to come on in and take a look at it. Two-bedroom, two-bath, 1145 square feet, and this is a ground floor corner unit condo, fully furnished, turnkey residence that's generating about $30,000 a year in additional rental income. This is a weekly rental in St. Petersburg, so you're just a short drive across the bridge there to the sugar sand beaches and dolphin-filled waters of beautiful Pinellas County. 6085 Bahia Del Mar Boulevard South, number 106 St. Petersburg. 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And yeah, I'm raising my glass to those saving our ass overseas. That's right. Shout out to our veterans, our troops out there, buddy, defending our great country. And we salute you. Freedom is not free, and we know that, so we greatly appreciate it. All right, Jason Avery, welcome back in, my friend. Appreciate you coming in. And, you know, it was interesting, too, when you read these headlines that was in the news that Tampa Bay, or Pinellas County, rather, was number two in the nation for people moving out, largely due to the hurricanes and the storms that we had, had an unprecedented level of storm activity the last 2 years, fast forward a couple years back, 3-4 years ago. So now that you're seeing that kind of show in your business with the remodels maybe down a little bit, you're saying some people are looking to raise those elevations.
8: The moving out starts from the lack of property. You know, just Pinellas County was already a built out area. You know, the people that got flooded by the storms, you know, many of these homes can't be put back together. So, you know, over the last 2 years, we hit a huge wave of rebuilding what we were allowed to rebuild. But FEMA, you know, while it provides the benefit of help, it also has restrictions that come with it. Yeah. If the county wants to maintain its insurance, they have to abide by the rules. The most common popular one called the 50-50 rule we've talked about before.
7: Yeah.
8: 50% of the value of the structure is the maximum you can improve. So in some cases, these flood victims have three times that value of repair needed, and they're considered substantially damaged. They are not allowed to put it back together. So those that could, did.
7: Right.
8: Now, what we're left with is people who've been sort of fighting with insurance companies, fighting with building departments, fighting with FEMA, trying to get the most money they can. And, you know, are they going to do the rebuild themselves, or are they going to sell off a short sale of the land and, you know, I don't want to see a whole bunch of investors coming in and buying up our, you know, hedge funds, buying up our coastline. But two options. We can tear down the house and build a new one, or we can take the old house and lift it in the air. Now, in my career, I've never been able to make sense of it in my head of why we would lift the older home in the air. It's still a lot of improvement to bring it to hurricane compliant for today. Most of the interior is going to be redone in the process of this lift because, you know, it's going to send jerk some things out of square, windows and doors, you know, pulling cabinets off of walls, popping tile off floors.
7: Yeah.
8: So, you know, you're going to redo the interior anyway. I personally didn't really see the value in it, but there are contractors out there now, and I'm encountering several of them, and this is their specialty. These guys are not necessarily the magazine worthy type of interior people, you know, the way my company focuses, but these guys are engineers and they're going to hoist this home up and get steel I-beams under it and get concrete piers under it to support it. And then that's kind of where their day ends. So I'm finding a huge door opening where we come in and we now build in the garages that'll go into the void under it. We're going to, you know, possibly add additions, redo interiors. And they're just the average sale right now on those projects is ginormous.
7: Yeah.
8: So, I can see why people moved out. There was just no place to live. And the county's already been encouraging ADU for a while. You know, they want to have more, you know, rentable spaces.
7: Additional dwelling unit.
8: Yep. Accessory dwelling unit.
7: Yep.
8: So, anyways, but yeah, I'm happy to get in the tailwind of these engineered companies that are lifting homes and, you know, continue these build outs and putting more of them back together. I think They changed some legislation, which improved the insurance game in the state. We only had a few companies bidding on our insurance before. Now there's in the teens, you know, companies bidding on it. That's competition. I think interest rates, you know, now that we're moving away from conflict across the sea, maybe those interest rates will be able to start easing down. And then you've got Ron DeSantis with a special counsel going on right now trying to eliminate or reduce property tax.
7: Yeah.
8: I mean, it's a perfect storm of great ingredients that make it attractive.
7: It really is.
8: And simultaneously, you've got New York, California maybe trying to charge extra tax.
7: Yeah, pushing people out of the state.
8: Yeah, I have very positive outlook on what's to come for all us here in this area.
7: And so does a recent Zillow study. It says Tampa ranked 9th most buyer-friendly market in the United States, newly released study. 9th most buyer-friendly real estate markets for 2026, signaling improved negotiating leverage, inventory conditions for local buyers compared to prior years. And then on the flip story here, there's another story. Florida ranked 2nd worst housing market nationally, but Tampa Bay is that notable exception. So a different study saying, a new national study analysis ranks Florida's 2nd worst housing market in the country, citing affordability strain, weakness across multiple cities. Tampa Bay's relative resilience stands in contrast, though. The broader statewide headwinds remain a risk factor for the region. So that's good to see. And
8: it's supply and demand. So the affordability, it means that the values here are going up. So yeah maybe, you know, it could be more challenging for, you know, other class, but I think there's enough outlying areas still in our Riverview and Balrico areas, you know, north. I'm up in the Hernando area. There's lots of land out there still that are easily accessible to, you know, the inner city of Tampa or to Pinellas County, where, you know, a lot of action and the money is happening.
7: Yeah, exactly. You see people, you know, again, the Pinellas thing, right? People exiting Pinellas. It was number 2 in the nation in a recent study in terms of people moving out. They go further north, Pasco, Hernando, Citrus. They're going to get more bang for their buck, more value. They go out east. They go towards Lakeland and those areas you just mentioned. So that's a great market. Let's put up some stats here, Dave. We've got some of the latest real estate stats as well. We want to keep educated. The Tampa Bay real estate market stats, I think we had those. So you look at some of the stats here. You look at like year-over-year changes, month-over-month changes. But this is the Tampa Bay area one-year trend. So if you look at the latest on the far right, that's going to be May 2026. Listings are actually down. So you got listings down, active listings being down. So that's going to create more demand. That's going to drive prices up. And we see that in the median price there. 425 is the median price.
8: I heard a year ago, Brandon, there was more listings than there were realtors in Florida than there were listings.
7: I wouldn't doubt
8: that.
7: It
8: was an interesting stat I heard.
7: Yeah, isn't that funny too? And then as the market shrinks, so does the number of listing agents or total realtors. So, you know, teams like ours that have been in the game for so long, you know, 20 plus years now, in the real estate space. But here's what's interesting too, going back to the headline, if you look at the bottom line here, percentage with seller concessions, and I'll kick this back to you, Jason, over 50% of the closings in May of 2026 had seller concessions. Well, can you explain
8: why? If you're buying that piece of property that's got the old, you know, flooded, you know, dilapidated house on it, you're getting the value of the land minus the demo cost of getting that house to go away before I could start to build new.
7: Yeah.
8: So that's, you know, one of the circumstances.
7: Could be one of them, yeah.
8: There's also, I was thinking of the concession the other way. There is incentives and grants built in out there right now. Like the county will give you $30,000 towards your cost of lifting your home in the air.
7: That's right.
8: That situation. But I think the employment market around here also still makes this place very attractive.
7: Yeah.
8: You know, it's a Absolutely. Good place to not only live, but work too.
7: Live, work, and play, man. We love it here. If you just joined us, we're talking with Jason Avery, Avery Construction, and we're going to bring attorney April Goodwin into the conversation here, the Goodwin firm. And she is a lawyer, an attorney here locally, employment law, and also an interesting area of pet law. Tell us a little bit more about your practice.
9: Yes. So we represent employers, small business employers mostly, in employment law. You're getting sued, or you're getting threatened to be sued, or you have an investigation because of somebody's alleging you didn't pay them overtime or minimum wage, or you discriminated or retaliated against them and things like that. So we would step in and represent you on that. As a business in Florida, you cannot represent yourself in court. So ChatGPT is not going to help you there. It might not help you even if you could. But anyway, but that is so we do come in and we represent those employers, and we try to help them escape with minimal damage, in both in paying for attorney's fees and in damages if that's what it takes, or fight if that's what they want to do. We'll go to trial if that's what they want. And then we also do pet law, which is a niche area of practice where we represent pet owners who are fighting a dispute over their pet. Usually it is what we call pet custody, related to pet ownership disputes. People are fighting over who's the real owner and who deserves to have the pet. It's usually dogs. My joke is that cats decide who they're going to live with, so they don't need a lawyer for that. And then,
8: they put the owners on the outside, the cat in the middle, see which way
9: goes. Yeah, exactly. The cat's the mediator. Yeah,
3: that's funny.
9: Yeah. But then, and then we also do dog bite defense. So if your dog bites somebody and you're threatening to be sued, your HOA is giving you problems, the animal control, you need defense there, and you're afraid your dog might be put down, we would defend you in that. And so we, those are our two big areas of pet law, but we do other things in pet law.
7: Haven't a lot of the insurance companies, property casualty insurance, removed the dog bite from their, like a rider or whatever, they removed it?
9: Correct. Yes, that is true. And so that is actually, we don't represent insurance companies. If you, best advice I can give somebody is if you're in that situation, call your insurance company. Trust me, the deductible, whatever, is going to be cheaper than what you're going to pay an attorney to do it, and they will hire an attorney for you. Plus, you could also lose your insurance if you don't report it.
7: Yeah.
9: But also then your insurance company will hire an attorney. They have big firms. But we represent those homeowners who or renters or whoever they might be whose insurance does not cover it. And more we are finding that because we are finding people, if they own their home outright, don't even have insurance a lot of times. Or at least they have the cheapest they can get, which might not include a dog bite.
7: Right.
9: And dog bites, if a dog, your dog has teeth, your dog can be accused of biting somebody. All sizes, all breeds we've had.
7: Yeah. I hear you. We're kind of going into our next break, but Jason, give us a little teaser lead in because you're on the part of the economic development for Pinellas County. Is that right? And we're going to discuss about data centers because that was brought up in a recent meeting. Is that right?
8: Yeah, I was the one that brought it up. It wasn't them.
7: Okay. Well, let's discuss that because our data centers coming to Tampa Bay scheduled to be built in Tampa Bay. We'll answer that question and more coming up here on the Consumer Quarterback Show. Jason Avery, April Goodwin in studio with me. Ron Fuller coming up next. 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
7: 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Somewhere sunny. All right, Jason, here's our big topic of the month and the year. I mean, this is it in the news everywhere. People are concerned about data centers, the strain on the electrical supply, the water supply, the, you know, even the electromagnetic and then the noise coming out of these things. So new data centers are currently proposed in the Tampa Bay area, though several are facing delays as local municipalities implement temporary bans and zoning reviews. Proposed and scheduled data center site developments. Pinellas Park, Boston-based developer American Tower, filed a building permit in May to demolish an old office building and to construct a 1,700-plus square foot data center there. You got also proposed locations in Lakeland. You've got Fort Meade, Polk County, Citrus County. There is on in the story, it talks about how Pasco County commissioners are advancing a 12-month freeze on new data centers. So a lot of people are like, hey, not in my backyard. We don't want them here. What are you hearing out there?
8: I'm on the development committee. The conversation revolved around AI to incorporate plans reviews. And after the county's interviewing companies, there's nobody really ready for that yet. And he said it was an issue of computing power. I haphazardly threw out there, well, we're about development. Why don't we develop a data center? And not understanding that this was becoming a very politically dividing topic.
7: Yeah.
8: I hadn't yet read up on the hazards or, you know, detriment to the community coming around it too. So I'm not picking a side here. I think that we want to have advanced technologies that keeps us ahead of the curve in a growing market.
7: Sure. But
8: you also have to have the computing power that goes with it. So I would say I'm cheering on for SpaceX to come up with the data centers in space to
7: get
8: the information back so that we don't have to have it in our backyard, but we can still take full advantage of it.
7: Put your money on Elon, I tell you.
8: That's my hope for it.
7: Yeah. What do you think about it? Do you have any thoughts?
9: I know even less. Probably I know it's a hot, it's the third rail right now. I think it's the one thing that might unify, you know, the regular people in the country, as we're all kind of wary at least of them.
7: Yeah.
9: So that's really all I know about them. I know it uses a lot of water, and of course around here that's a big concern. You know, everywhere, really. But, you know, we're in a drought, too, still. So
7: yeah.
9: You got to think about those things.
7: And, Jason, when we play your
8: Save the tune for commercial breaks.
7: Okay.
8: I've got a fun laser lightning question for April because she's the employer lawyer and the pet lawyer. So these are real world circumstances.
7: Okay.
8: We had an instance where the owner's dog escaped in the process of our remodel. And so it took five guys and the owners about 45 minutes to round up this dog. Thank goodness we got it back in safely. We had one time the drywall half off a ceiling and the cat crawled into the crawl space in the ceiling between floor joists. If we had put boards up, it would have never got out.
7: Oh, my goodness.
8: Thank God we found the cat.
7: Where'd the cat
8: go? If one of these situations went wrong, April, are you representing me or the pet?
9: Oh, that's a good question.
8: And how much trouble am I in?
7: Yeah,
9: well, because it's you, of course, I would represent you, yes. But anywhere else, we represent the pet owners. And really, it's a... Sadly, pets are, you know, still property, legally property. So the value of them is the value of vet bills, the value of... You know,
8: so pets don't have rights too?
9: No, they don't. They don't really have rights. Yeah, pet owners have some rights, but not too much. But yeah, it's really, it's about the value of the property. So vet bills and the cost of the pet and not even replacement.
8: So if it was a purebred, I'm in
9: bigger
8: trouble.
9: Hope it's not an influencer pet.
7: Influencer pet.
9: That's a lot of
8: money generating.
7: Then you got the other income
9: or a service animal or something like that. Yeah.
7: All right. You know. So Jason Avery, AveryConstruction.com, April Goodwin, Goodwin-Firm.com. 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
12: With SRN News, I'm Bob Agnew in Washington. Former Fed Chairman Alan Greenspan has died. He was celebrated for engineering a decade of prosperity, later shared the blame for a devastating financial crisis. He died today at the age of 100. Vice President J.D. Vance said that peace talks with Iran have created a good foundation for a successful final deal to end the war. Before leaving Geneva today, Vance said that there are still many angles that need to be settled before peace talks can be considered to be complete. A federal judge has blocked an attempt by the Trump administration to subpoena Minnesota Governor Tim Walz and other state officials, calling it an effort to harass and retaliate against them. The district judge said the dominant purpose of the subpoenas was to coerce Minnesota officials into assisting in federal immigration enforcement. At the close on Wall Street, the Dow was up 148 points.
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5: Tonight, expect mainly clear skies and high humidity with a low temperature of 79. Tomorrow, we'll bring a mix of sunshine and clouds with temperatures reaching a record-tying high from 1948 at 96 degrees. Tomorrow night will be mainly clear and humid with a low of 80. As for Tuesday, expect partly sunny skies with a chance of a thunderstorm in the afternoon and a high of 94. That's your AccuWeather forecast. I'm meteorologist Jason Caterina for AM 860, The Answer.
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7: 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You're on Highway 441. 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All right, we got Ron Fuller back in studio with us. Ron Fuller representing Tri-County Metals. Welcome back, sir.
8: Brandon, you know I love to be here. I got a haircut for the radio audience.
7: Yeah, it looks good, man.
22: Just one.
7: I like that stuff.
8: Yeah, man. I got a gal I go to. I've been going to her for 10 years. I said, you got to hook me up. I'm going to see Brandon.
7: Got the ears lowered a little bit?
8: Lowered those ears? Absolutely. Brother, yeah. Man, I tell you what. I am just excited to talk to all your smart radio listeners.
7: Yeah.
8: I know y'all are smart out there. Don't make the mistake of fixing your roof with the rainy season and the storm season coming.
7: Yeah, exactly. Get it done right now, right?
8: Get it done now.
7: Get it replaced. 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
7: Yeah, that's awesome, man.
8: But here's the thing, Brandon. 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
7: 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Florida-based company, made in America, right here, all of the products. But also to all of our roofing companies out there, roofing business owners, roofing companies that are retail, the ones actually installing the roof. A lot of contractors out there, a lot of people know of somebody that owns a roofing company. Those are a perfect target audience for Ron, because Ron, you're kind of selling to those guys, right?
0: Absolutely. So our customers are the roofing contractors. We manufacture the metal, and we deal directly with the roofing contractors themselves.
7: Yeah, I love that. All right, let's get into some of the current event stuff happening. There was Japanese fans cleaning up AT&T Stadium after World Cup. Netherlands and Japan, they had a 2-2 draw. They also did the same thing at the Texas Rangers Stadium as well. You talk about a culture that is, you know, with all this counterculture stuff going on and this political, you know, stuff happening, you know, what a cool way to see, what a thing to celebrate. I saw this story and I said, man, we've got to bring it. It's almost like one of our random acts of kindness. What a class act the Japanese athletes are for cleaning up after themselves. I hear they also clean up their locker rooms in a lot of cases, but that's a culture to really take a look at and not some of these people on the left here, right?
0: You know, Brandon, it's a perfect example. It's not about money or your financial wherewithal. Low-income neighborhood shouldn't look like a piece of crap. It shouldn't look like with garbage everywhere. There's no reason for that.
7: Yeah.
0: It's a matter of character. You clean up after yourself. You take pride in whatever you have. Whether you have a 14-year-old car or a brand-new car, clean it. Take some pride in it. The Japanese culture is an excellent example of character.
7: That's right. Absolutely. So that's important to look at. And then you also have, you know, speaking of pride, you've got, you know, and that's one of the sins, right? It's excessive pride. But in the MLB now, they've got this Pride Month stuff going on. So in Major League Baseball is forcing people to wear these rainbow flags and all that kind of thing. So a recent MLB Pride controversy involves warnings issued to San Francisco Giants pitcher for writing Bible verses on their caps during Pride Night, which has sparked criticism from some politicians and former athletes who view it as a discrimination against Christians. Of course it is. Of course it's discrimination. The left hates Christians. The left hates our nuclear family. They hate the fact that the normal, most normal people in the world look at it as a father and a mother, of course, giving birth to children. That's a family, not some of these radical, you know, whatever they want to make up on the left. MLB maintains that the warnings were related to uniform policy, blah, blah, blah. Yeah, so it's discussions about a religious expression. So, yeah, the guy basically just wrote he wrote Genesis 9:11-16 maybe on his hat. But it's essentially the Genesis verse that talks about after the flood that, you know, the Lord put up the rainbow.
0: Yep.
7: And the rainbow is
0: a reminder.
7: It's a
0: reminder.
7: It
0: the Lord said rainbow is a reminder. I'll never flood the earth again. Yeah. It's a beautiful reminder. It's beautiful to see in the sky. You know, why does the left have to pee in our Cheerios? Leave sports alone. You know what? If you're offended by the Bible, you might not even know what that verse is. It's proof that it's not about equity and fairness.
7: Yeah.
0: It because they are going to force things down our throat.
7: Yep.
0: And yet they have no tolerance for any other views.
7: Yeah.
0: Basically, the tolerance is as long as you go by our views and march to our drum.
7: That's
0: you're
7: right.
0: Good. And baseball. Just leave us alone.
7: Yeah.
0: You want to mess with the NFL. Now you want to mess with baseball. Just leave us alone. Let us play sports. Let us enjoy sports. Let us do the Pledge of Allegiance to the flag of the greatest country that's ever been created.
7: Yep.
0: And leave us alone.
7: Yep. Leave the sports. The story goes on to say that the starting pitcher, Landon Rupp, throws against the, so he's in the park there, for Brewer. For Brewer, the Giants controversy is bigger than one cap or one Bible verse. He framed it as a test of whether athletes can publicly hold to their faith when league-approved social media conflicts with it. And here's the quote, "Pick up your cross and follow me," Brewer said, quoting scripture. "This is your time to take a stand." So that's what he was saying there around that. But and then there's also ex-Vikings captain calls on MLB players to double down on faith amid Pride Night cap controversy. Brewer called the league's response disgusting and pledged to buy more jerseys as fines are issued. So that if they're going to fine these people, that's just, you know, pretty crazy there as well. And his message to the San Francisco players is, we've got your back. Keep on standing, keep on speaking out. You know, the other thing about sports, as you talked about, you know, they essentially are hiding behind firewalls. A lot of these sports organizations and teams and clubs, you know, essentially now you have to pay money, whereas it used to be broadcast. You know, you used to be able to turn on the regular TV.
0: Right.
7: And I believe there's some of the laws, and that's what the whole controversy about Jimmy Kimmel and some of these talk shows, because they're so politically slanted, like The View.
0: Right.
7: We saw J.D. Vance go on The View this past week and just dominate the staff. That was really awesome. But, you know, though, so they want it both ways, right? So, you know, you have broadcast television. They're going to push their political left beliefs on us and call Trump a racist and a Nazi. But at the same time, now they're going to pull their sports programming and hide it behind firewalls, which, you know, I don't watch much sports anyways anymore. I think a lot of people are under that sentiment. Yeah. I talk to a lot of, you know, sellers, people that are kind of like, hey, I stopped watching the NFL a long time ago whenever they stopped standing for the Pledge of Allegiance or the flag.
0: You know, the left is like a rash or it's a disease where it comes up and it stays with you. They won't leave sports alone. Like a rash, they keep coming up.
7: Yeah.
0: Sports used to be the most neutral, come-together thing countries like ours had. When you thought about baseball, basketball, or football, you didn't think, who is a Democrat and who's a Republican? It was, this is sports. Here's my team against your team. And we all could come together. And people from all economic backgrounds could enjoy the sport. And people would, you know, set people you never knew, never met in your life, you're cheering for the same team in a bar. You're all buddies.
7: Yeah.
0: You're all family. They're dissecting and separating us every day.
7: Yeah, exactly. And, you know, we got the big controversy here in Tampa Bay. Hillsborough County commissioners, they tried to kick off some of the members of the sports authority, but they rendered, Hillsborough County Commissioner Christine Miller said that, she wanted to ensure TSA board members did not favor one team over the other. A legal opinion was requested by Commissioner Christine Miller after TSA voted to draft a letter to elect leaders seeking to prioritize Raymond James Stadium renovations over new Rays ballpark. And Hillsborough County commissioners cannot remove Sports Authority board members midterm. County lawyers concluded. When you think about that too, so you've got, you know, these major ball clubs coming in asking for public funds, millions and millions, up to billions of dollars for us to pay for stadiums where they're going to make all these buku bucks over the years. Athletes are going to get paid millions and millions of dollars. And they raise the bar and they charge you $18 for a drink when you go into these stadiums.
0: Ticket prices.
7: Yeah, ticket prices. I mean, all of that. And then you also look at the Chicago Bears. They've not officially left yet, but their board of directors voted to advance plans for a new $4 billion to $5 billion dome stadium in Hammond, Indiana, officially signaling their intent to leave Illinois. So what's going on with these sports teams and these owners, right?
0: Well, The Chicago Bears is a great example of blue versus red. Red state says, bring it. We got you. We'll have law and order, and we'll get the stadium built. The blue side, losing the Bears? Are you kidding me?
7: Yeah.
0: That ought to be so embarrassing.
7: Instead,
0: they double down on their stupidity.
7: Yeah, it's unbelievable, man. Switching to real estate news here, Tampa Bay ranked 9th most buyer-friendly market in the United States. Newly released Zillow study ranks Tampa 9th amongst most buyer-friendly real estate market conditions, affordability, other things mentioned in that study. So yeah, man, let's welcome him here. I think that you know you got Mayor Zamdani, New York mayor up there. Here's a quote from what he was talking about. I've got a clip here somewhere. Here, doubling down on socialism. This was interesting.
2: Zamran Mamdani, New York's first Muslim socialist mayor. That is inaugural address. You know what he said?
19: We will replace the frigidity of rugged individualism.
7: Wait, first of all, how's individualism and freedom frigidly? You know, frigidly. What's he talking about?
2: With the warmth of collectivism.
7: Yeah, how is collectivism warm? It's killed hundreds of millions. It's brutally starved people to death over the gulags and you've got Mao and Stalin and all the different, you know, Nazi, you know, Hitler and Germany. It's just unbelievable, but they're pushing people out of New York. So I think that trend is happening.
0: Yeah.
7: And then you also have 50 billionaires that have landed down in Miami now.
0: Yeah.
7: you know, 50 billionaires. That's unbelievable amount of wealth concentrated in Miami-Dade, Broward, yeah. Palm Beach counties.
0: As long as they don't bring their voting here.
7: Yeah.
0: If your bed is dirty and you're leaving it, don't do what you did in the other place.
7: Yeah.
0: Because we're the free state of Florida. We need to remain that. I'm impressed with Tampa being number nine because we're so popular that normally the trend would be, oh, everybody's coming here, so it's going to become unaffordable. Instead, Tampa's a wonderful place. Everybody's coming here, but we're still ranking in the top 10 for affordability. That just shows what a great place Tampa is.
7: It really is.
0: Tampa is so unique, right?
7: Yeah.
0: We got the beach. We've got shipping. We've got great sports team.
7: Yep.
0: We've got a great economic climate. Tampa, in the Tampa area, I think is just top notch. I can't think of a place better.
7: Yeah, exactly. And you still have room to grow. We're still growing up into Citrus counties, Pasco, Orlando, all that.
0: Yeah.
7: Out east, we're growing into, you know, that Lakeland area is one of the biggest corridors for growth.
0: Right.
7: And then, you know, interest rates drop. Gas prices, gas and oil are down now, Ron. Yeah. So you got gas and oil down, interest rates dropped, stock market's up. I think now's the time, and especially you mentioned earlier, too, with the taxes, with DeSantis, what he's done now, putting it on the ballot, setting us up for significantly reducing our taxes. You have to buy. You have to be a Florida resident before the end of the year if you want to take advantage of those tax incentives. So reach out to the show. We'd love to talk to you. And talk to our real estate team, get pre-qualified, get in the game if you haven't done that yet. And then more with Ron Fuller coming up, tricountymetals.com. He's the business development manager. Quick break, and then we're going to talk more about that. Also, we're going to single out Miami-Dade with the number of wasted dollars that they've put into their local tax base. From their tax base, CFO Florida Blazing Golia revealed the Democrat-run Miami-Dade wasted over $470 million. We'll discuss that more. 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
7: All right, Consumer Quarterback Show, Platinum MVP team at Keller Williams Realty. We're going to talk about Florida Doge and identifying a lot of wasteful spending throughout the state of Florida. Thank goodness that Blazing Golia and Governor Ron DeSantis are on that, on top of that. We got a couple of hot listings here. We always like to feature our properties on air. 1664 15th Avenue South, St. Petersburg. 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Great corner lot location. Opportunity zone, 2 miles from downtown St. Petersburg. Great investment opportunity at 1664 15th Avenue South in beautiful St. Petersburg, Pinellas County. A beautiful property here in Tampa Bay. 11101 Sumner Road in Waimama. 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
7: 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Studio with us, Tri-County Metals, talking about Florida Doge, man. You know, they've been on a roll this past year. Over $2 billion of identified wasteful spending throughout the state. And now the latest city, the latest county that they've looked at, $470 million last year was Miami-Dade. You got Miami-Dade at $470 million in wasteful spending in 2025. And then since 2023, $807 million wasted on local garbage programs down in Miami-Dade. Notably, you've got a lot of these DEI programs, mm-hmm. which is ultimately just reverse racism against white and Asian people, essentially. You've got wasteful spending of car allowances or whatever else, unconscious bias training they want to talk about in Hillsborough County. I think our hard-earned dollars need to be spent more wisely. What do you say, Ron?
0: Oh, absolutely. I tell you, politicians are... There's crime going on, and it's not always someone, robbing a convenience store. Our politicians are stealing from us taxpayers.
7: Oh, yeah, man. Here's Charlie Daniels' take on it.
10: Till our

0: goes down. Yeah, right. And I mean, that talks about the death penalty, too. Yeah, like, yeah. You know, that we need to bring back more executions, more death penalty. I'm tired of paying for all these criminals to be on the in the pen for like 30, 40 years. I mean, think about how much money we're paying for that. No, the Bible says pretty clearly, if you take man, if man sheds blood, then by man shall his blood be shed. Let's not, you know, there's so many common sense things we could do to save money, right?
1: Everything's getting flip-flop. Good is called evil, and evil's being called good.
0: That's right.
1: And I tell you what, it's true. The punishment isn't fitting the crime anymore.
0: Right.
1: So the crime's easy to do.
0: Yeah, exactly. Yeah. You know, and these pantyweights judges, they let them off. They let them off, put them back in the street. They recommit crimes, mostly blue states, mostly leftist judges. Yep. All right. 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
1: Well, I tell you what, guys, again, get your roof fixed now while it's not raining every day. And honestly, just be thankful you live in the state of Florida. You live in the free state of Florida. And please, if you don't own a home, do everything you have to do. Take a second job. Don't buy that jet ski. Do everything you have to do to own a piece of real estate. It is the greatest way to create wealth.
0: That's right, man. Yeah, you build that, you buy that property now, guarantee 5-10 years from now, it's going to be worth a lot more than you paid for it, regardless of the interest rate. It's an asset. You can insure it. So you've got insurance, you know, worst case scenario. You know what? You got to move. Okay. You got to move somewhere. Okay. Rent it out. People always need a place to live. So investing in real estate, commercial properties, Airbnbs. I mean, there's a lot of ways you can make money, especially now with the incentivized homestead exemption. $150,000, if we can get this passed in 2027, jumps to $250,000 in 2028. Awesome stuff. Thanks to Ron DeSantis and team.
1: Thank you, Ron. And yes, thank you, Brandon. You've got the best radio audience.
0: Thanks, buddy. We appreciate it. All right, check them out online. 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Do something kind to one another. Be a force for good in the community. And we'll see you next time. 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
1: With SRN News, I'm Bob Agnew in Washington. Former Fed Chairman Alan Greenspan has died. He was celebrated for engineering a decade of prosperity, later shared the blame for a devastating financial crisis. He died today at the age of 100. Vice President J.D. Vance said that peace talks with Iran have created a good foundation for a successful final deal to end the war. Before leaving Geneva today, Vance said that there are still many angles that need to be settled before peace talks can be considered to be complete. A federal judge has blocked an attempt by the Trump administration to subpoena Minnesota Governor Tim Walz and other state officials, calling it an effort to harass and retaliate against them. The district judge said the dominant purpose of the subpoenas was to coerce Minnesota officials into assisting in federal immigration enforcement. At the close on Wall Street, the Dow was up 148 points. This is SRN News.
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6: Tonight, expect mainly clear skies with humid conditions and a low temperature of 79 degrees. Tomorrow will bring a mix of sunshine and clouds with warm temperatures reaching a high of 96 degrees, tying the record high from 1948. Tomorrow night will remain mainly clear and humid with a low of 80 degrees. That's your AccuWeather forecast. I'm meteorologist Jason Caterina for AM 860, The Answer.
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7: Today on Secula, as J.D. Vance leads negotiations in Switzerland, is he auditioning for a larger role?
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7: Welcome to Secula. Will Haynes here. I'll be joined by Jordan Secula in studio as well. And we've got a lot to cover today, folks. We're going to be talking about the latest round of talks in Geneva, Switzerland, as the vice president leads negotiations there. We're going to talk about kind of the political implications here at home as well, because you're seeing now, during the war phase of this, it was Pete Hegseth as well as Marco Rubio that really went to the front lines of it and were taking center stage, if you will, to lay it out to the American people, but also doing all the work behind the scenes. Obviously, the Secretary of State doing a lot of the diplomatic heavy lifting when it comes to the Gulf states as well as the Iranians. Now we're seeing a different person rise to the front, and that is the Vice President of the United States. Not typically something you see a vice president actually taking the lead on. The vice president many times does a lot of domestic work, but even constitutionally, a vice president of the United States is a very limited role and kind of up to the administration to define what that other work involves. Now you're seeing J.D. Vance leading the negotiations with the Iranians in Switzerland. So I want to point this out as well, because this morning we had J.D. Vance giving updates saying that they are going to agree to nuclear inspectors. We're going to talk about what spin you're already seeing from the media. But I want to point to this. This is bite three from the vice president. This is him talking about what's going on. Let's go ahead and roll this from the vice president.
9: Yesterday was a very, very good day. We made a lot of good progress. We did exactly what we wanted to do, which is accomplish four things for the American people. First, we wanted to build a mechanism for keeping the Strait of Hormuz open. It is open. We've seen, of course, gas prices and oil prices.

0: come down. Millions and millions of barrels of crude and natural gas flowing through the Strait of Hormuz that weren't flowing before. But we also wanted to make sure that we actually set up the coordination mechanism so that we could demine the Straits of Hormuz, so that when there are the conflicts that inevitably come up, we can make sure we work through them rather than that leading to escalation. And that is exactly what we did yesterday.
1: Jordan, you're already starting to see this layout. We're going to talk actually in the next segment about some of the spin you're seeing from the media, which is kind of ridiculous at this point. Even if you're not thinking that this is going to end up in a broader deal, just the prejudging it to some degree, I think it is getting a little out of hand. Yeah. But right now, the politics of this. The vice president, he's taking center stage on a very big foreign policy
2: That's
1: issue.
2: That's right. We were talking just before the show, and you know, you saw Secretary Rubio. He took a major position in the lead up to the conflict with Iran. Of course, the Secretary of War, Secretary Hegseth, had a key role there to play. So you saw those two kind of side by side in coordinating the initial strikes with the tough talk, coordinating with our allies in the region. When I say that, I don't mean just Israel, but going to those Gulf states to build an alliance that encircled Iran and got us to the point today where they're even willing to negotiate with the United States. And I don't think without that military action, they would be. Now, listen, it's going to be a messy next 60 days, Will. We know that. This is not a final deal. And so you're trying to work towards an actual, a real kind of treaty kind of situation. This is an MOU, Memorandum of Understanding, for 60 days. And so could it go bad? Absolutely. Are there points in there that kind of are the toughest ones that you could just kind of rat off your head right now and say, is that really going to happen? Is that going to happen? Sure. But that's all hypothetical over these next 60 days until it starts happening. So will Iran keep its end of this memorandum of understanding? They're going to get to make that choice. The United States, you know, will. But will Iran? Because if they don't, we'll be back to, as President Trump said, we'll be back at war.
1: That's right. And we want to hear from you. Do you think that the vice president will be able to get the United States across the finish line with Iran to something bigger than what we have now? Call us 1-800-684-3110. We'll be right back with more on Seculo.
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1: Folks, welcome back to Seculo. Will Haynes here, joined by Jordan Seculo in studio. And we're talking about J.D. Vance, the Vice President of the United States, and his now role leading these negotiations between the United States and Iran over the future of U.S.-Iranian relations, if you want to put it at the most basic level. But the permanent end to this war and what the goal is, the permanent denuclearization of Iran. But I also want to point to this because, one, you're seeing the way that already the MOU is being spun. Obviously, we've discussed here our hesitations about some of the stuff, the things that we are, I've said, cautiously optimistic or skeptically optimistic about, that we're optimistic we're even here, but we're skeptical that the Iranians can ever fully agree to something that would be great. Now, we have a situation right here already where you've been seeing the U.S. media wanting the United States to fail at every corner of this. But you have a headline like this from Washington Post, you know, where democracy dies in the darkness, right? It says, Vance says Iran agrees to nuclear inspections, comma, as under Obama deal. So right ahead, and I want to play for you what the vice president said so you can hear it directly from him. But right there, this is one of those things where every single statement you're seeing is prejudged, because in reality, they don't know that it's like that. There was very rigid guidelines about what the IAEA could do under the Obama deal. Sure. It was one of the big criticisms of it that we don't know.
5: There's a lot of limitations on where they could go,
1: right,
5: how far in advance they had to schedule. So kind of like no surprise inspections. And if you've ever been involved in any kind of business before where you have to meet certain standards, basically 24 hours a day, 7 days a week, facilities that process food, process things that people eat, or medical supplies, anything that people ingest in the United States, from a restaurant down to a major factory, at any time, you can have the federal agency or the state agency that tests to make sure you're up to par with the rules. They can do that at any time, right? They don't have to give you, 3 days to get everything in order. And so it's like, well, how do they do it when, what's it like when they know we're not supposed to be, scheduled to come that day? You've got to allow that kind of flexibility. If not, and you're saying you can look at these three places, but not the three underground. Again, we know that those ones, the further underground, the further that they are, have always been on kind of like a no-see list. Those are the ones they don't want to sing because, again, it would relate to military actions. I hope and pray that Iran gets to a day and his current leaders. It's a little hard for me to accept, very hard for me to accept, actually, a day that they are really going to give up a nuclear weapons program after the amount of money they've invested into it. But we also know they've been hit harder than they ever have before militarily, I mean, since the late 80s. And so they haven't had to take this kind of a widespread destruction they're now trying to rebuild. And we're on, leader number three, person number four in this position, number five in this position. So a lot remains to be seen. But clearly, President Trump has put this on the shoulders of Vice President Vance. You're exactly correct, Will. A president decides how much power really to delegate to the vice president and when. And so sometimes those can be domestic issues that are close to the vice president's heart, because the president at the time of when we were dealing with like the widespread terrorism that came to the United States, you kind of had Dick Cheney handling foreign policy, President Bush, of course, handling terrorism domestically, but also other domestic issues. And then you can have VPs that do the opposite, where the president does most of the foreign affairs and the VP does a lot of the domestic. So again, it's a major moment for someone like Vance. Marco Rubio's gone through a couple of those moments as well, knowing that there is not an incumbent president, President Trump, who can run again. And let me tell you, those campaigns, after we get through the midterms, they are beginning and they start. And we're not that far away from that. I mean, just think about a little more than a year, less than a year, really, from those campaigns having to start getting going.
1: And actually, a lot of people starting to announce their exploratory committees.
5: Oh, yeah.
1: Things where they're saying, hey, we're not announcing we're running, but we have a presidential exploratory. It's running light.
5: And that will start very soon. It's a little tougher for the ones who are in the administration. So I watch what happens after the midterms, see who's still there. But again, putting him on a stage like this, I think President Trump giving him the opportunity to be a world leader on one of, if the not, toughest issue of our time. And then can he be successful? And I don't think we judge this as success getting to the 60 days. I think you can usually get to this. Most countries will agree to, all right, 60 days, they'll stop bombing us and we'll figure out what we're going to do. We're going to figure out our leadership. It's whether any of these provisions that are in place for these 60 days remain in place for the future in an actual document that is not temporary.
1: Well, and there's a couple of things I want to point out here. One, we're going to play this sound from Vice President Vance announcing kind of the nuclear inspector situation, because I think it's important. And that is a big step. That is part of what the entire point of the 60-day negotiation is, that the MOU outlines. But there's another angle to this as well, because as we see in that Washington Post headline, that as it was under the Obama JCPOA, when you think back at that, one, we know that it was kind of a joke, the negotiations that they had put in place, because even the IAEA was saying they were cheating, they were hiding the ball in many places, they weren't complying. So yes, that's also why we have concerns that any sort of deal Iran would not necessarily comply with. Here's another key point. This is from Axios, that it says Vice President Vance said coordination between Iran, the U.S., and the IAEA for such a visit, talking about looking at the sites bombed back in Operation Midnight Hammer, would take place this week, maybe as soon as today. And that's also another component to this, is that the Obama regime, the sanctions regime and the JCPOA, the deal, all relied on UN entities. And when you think about how corruptible the UN is, to put any faith in their inspecting capabilities, yes, they have the technical capabilities, but then you even look at like what happened with October 7th, and that it was Hamas operatives that also were employed by the UN that were taking part in this. Putting all your faith in a corruptible UN is the worst of American foreign policy. What I like here is that not only is it the technocrats that have the ability at the IAEA, but you have the U.S. being a part of this type of inspection. Let's listen to Bite One and hear how it was framed by the vice president just this morning.
0: And this is probably what we're most excited about as Americans. The Iranians have agreed to invite IAEA inspectors back into their country. That is a major milestone for the American people and the first step in permanently denuclearizing or permanently ending a nuclear weapons program in Iran. And that's exactly what we wanted to do. That's exactly what we asked to happen. We made a lot of great progress on other nuclear talks. And that leads me to the final thing that we wanted to accomplish, which is actually set up the process for the technical negotiations that will follow.
1: Jordan, we have two very capable individuals that have been at the forefront of this. We have the vice president, J.D. Vance, who is very smart, very capable. And we have been critical of some of his foreign policy positions, not everything, but definitely there's some issues that we have daylight with the vice president on. And Marco Rubio, it's not as though Marco Rubio is gone from this, even though the press wants you to think of that. Just now, he's traveling to the UAE, Kuwait, and Bahrain between Tuesday and Thursday to work with our allies. This isn't just a competition between the two. This is actually seeing our government be nimble and be using all of the executive branch in a way that you would see just a lead negotiator under previous administrations. I don't care which one, Republican or Democrat. This is such a all-in effort that it's actually kind of refreshing to see the leadership style that's taking place here.
5: Yeah, so you've got different people with different big ideas. As you said, Will, it's not like everyone listening to or watching our broadcast right now agrees with all of Secretary Rubio's his foreign policy or all of J.D. Vance's foreign policy, but you put those two together, and they are then working through this with both our allies. That's what Secretary of State would do, and that's what Marco Rubio's doing right now. And then allowing a Vice President Vance to kind of step up onto the world stage again to try and bring this conflict to a real close where we could have a long-term solution for at least peace in the region when it comes to Iran not funding all of their terror proxies like Hezbollah. I mean, Hezbollah fired first at Israel. So when people said, well, Israel didn't abide by this and Bibi had to get this phone call from Trump, it wasn't Israel that fired first. Israel was fired on, and they fired back in response, defensively. You're going to still see that if Hezbollah doesn't follow the commands of Iran, which is to get them to stop it. Same with the Houthis, same with the other groups. So that is the question, Will, is ultimately, are there those in Iran that have enough power to ultimately sign a deal like this and make it kind of long-lasting over the next 60 days?
1: That's right.
5: Does that person exist and who is it? I'm not sure we know yet.
1: That's right. And give us a call at 1-800-684-3110. What do you think about the media pitting the Secretary of State and the Vice President against each other? You think it's a play that'll work? We'll talk to you in a segment. Welcome to the all-new ACLJ app. Expert analysis and insight big tech can't censor. 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
1: Welcome back to Seculo. We are going to take a little bit of a pivot here and tell you about a case that you the ACLJ is working on right now, and kind of the details that are pretty shocking. But once again, if you want to call in about what we were talking about, the negotiations going on in Switzerland by the U.S. and the Iranians, by the Vice President of the United States, go ahead and call us at 1-800-684-3110. Do you think that J.D. Vance is the right person for this job to go and negotiate with the Iranians? Do you trust anything that can happen with Iranians? Call us, 1-800-684-3110. But I also wanted to bring this up. We're in the summer, so a lot of times school isn't on the mind of everyone going back to school, but we always know that this is the time period as school districts are preparing for the next year. This is where the next constitutional violations are being thought up right now. We know that it's always in August and September when we get the most influx here at the ACLJ as a new school year starts, as new teachers are brought in, as new administration of schools are brought in, that there's going to be a lot of constitutional violations of students around the country. And that's why you can always go to aclj.org/help, get in touch with an attorney if you feel like your constitutional rights are violated. But this is one that is just so crazy to me, because we have a student in Washington State who we have now, this is the third time we're having to represent her. In second grade, she was being stopped for searches when she got to school, where the vice principal would go through her backpack to make sure she wasn't carrying contraband. What was the contraband for this second grader? Bible tracts, Bible verses on paper, telling people about Jesus. Then we had this same student we had to help last school year, earlier in the year, where she was getting in trouble for telling others about Jesus, but yet a lot of other protected First Amendment activity was allowed to go forward. She was pulled out of math class for this violation of telling people about Jesus when it was friends wanting to have conversations with her. So that's the second one. We're in three strike territory. This is where the same student, end of sixth grade, obviously, you're like, wait, we're in June. How did this just happen? Obviously, up north and West Coast, sometimes they go later and don't go back to school. So still in school. They have a assembly that is just labeled as an inclusion assembly at the beginning of June. Student goes and quickly finds out that it's not just a rally or some sort of entertainment assembly, but it is a very detailed kind of indoctrination type assembly that she feels uncomfortable with. And she immediately goes to a teacher and says, hey, I'm uncomfortable with this. This goes against a lot of the things I believe. Can I opt out? Can I go somewhere else? That teacher first is agreeable, understands, and can tell she's upset. Takes her out
10: And then another, either teacher or administrator, says you have to go back in, and says this, says they aren't forcing their belief on you. They're just informing you and will not let the student stay out of the assembly. Sixth grade girl goes back in weeping, feeling like she is violating something that she do by doing this, which she's not supposed to be doing. And they allow this sixth grader to just weep in the bleachers of the school, clearly in emotional distress,
5: yep.
10: And no one will help her. This is now, once again, another violation of her free exercise of religion. You don't check your beliefs at the schoolhouse door.
5: Right.
10: And Jordan, we're sending another letter saying, hey, this time, three strikes and you're out.
5: Yeah, I mean, I think, you know, it's happened at the elementary level twice, now at the middle school level. And so, you know, again, starting with the tracts you might have been giving out in second grade, then to the Don't Say Jesus, remember that. I mean, that's what she was literally told as a fifth grader. Now in sixth grade, you've got to go to this inclusion seminar, and it's mandatory. Now, the initial teacher that she spoke with, who saw her crying, didn't think it was so mandatory that she couldn't remove her, and I guess understood her concerns. That teacher had to then move on with her day. And so it was another teacher that then saw her in the hall and said, nope, get back in there. You don't get to decide. They're not telling you. You have to believe this. Again, this is the problem with what's going on in so many of our nation's schools right now, is that instead of just learning, and I mean, again, part of the process of socialization, you can teach to sixth graders that because people are different than you, you don't have to dislike them. You don't have to be mean to them, and how you treat people who are different and maybe don't look like you or even believe in the same things you do. Leave it generally like that. They're going to start figuring it out. They're having to at that age. But just shoving things down their throat, saying this is something you've got to celebrate, that you have to support, and you're being told something else at home, something else at church, and then something else at school. That is very tough when you're talking about a sixth grade mind, especially a student that it seems like has had a target on their back since they were just a little kid in second grade, Will. And that's why, again, the ACLJ ready to fight back with this student. And hopefully, again, we're able to get this wrong righted with the school district so that it doesn't happen to other students in the future. And so this young lady can look back as she gets older, look back and say, you know what, that school district back at home, that will never happen to kids in the future again because I took a stand and my parents took a stand and we weren't afraid to say, no, this isn't right. And there is a reason why we've been successful both times so far and why I believe we will be this time as well. These students do not give up all rights, and parents don't give up all rights to their students when they go to school that day. And unfortunately, we have a lot of school administrations and a lot of school districts, Will, who do treat it like once we've got your kid, we are in charge of teaching them morals. We are in charge of teaching them what is right and what is wrong. And it was, again, quote, she had to be there because they weren't forcing her to believe anything. Again, we're talking about sixth graders. How about we learn and get our standards up to the rest of the world educationally, and then see if we have time for some of these other extracurriculars. That's how I'd like to be operating in these school districts, because it'd be a lot better for America to have students coming out of those with knowledge on how they can best take care of their families and themselves, not on just social issues of the day.
10: And think about this, the sixth grade girl who is now, this is the third time that she has been in some ways harassed by this school.
5: Yeah.
10: I mean, having daily searches of your backpack as if you are a criminal, if you are bringing something illegal to school, that's what she was dealing with in second grade. Then being told she cannot speak the name of Jesus at school. How dare you say that at school? Had to get that resolved twice. Now being told by a teacher, one, you have to commend this girl for being so strong and brave that she will continue to stand up for her beliefs when the school district seems to want to do nothing but beat her down. But imagine being told this as a sixth grade girl when you already have all the pressures. Everyone talks about how terrible middle school is growing up.
5: Yep.
10: Being told by someone in a position of authority, you have no choice. That should sink in, and that should terrify you when they are telling children, no, you're articulating well why this is making you uncomfortable, et cetera, and then being told by someone in a position of power, you have no choice. Well, she does have a choice. And the ACLJ is fighting back. And that's why you support this organization. It's for students like this. It's for fighting for people who may not have the resources or means to run, hire a law firm. They know they can come here and we will fight for them as long and as far as it takes. Support us at ACLJ.org.
11: With SRN News, I'm Keith Peters in Washington. Vice President J.D. Vance says his lengthy talks with senior Iranian officials in Switzerland created a good foundation for a final deal to end the Iran war. Vance made the comment Monday after initial talks with Iran's parliamentary speaker. Vance and U.S. officials claimed progress on multiple fronts, including the establishment of measures to ensure the Strait of Hormuz stays open, and that a ceasefire holds in the fighting between Israel and Iran-backed Hezbollah militants in southern Lebanon. A federal judge has ruled that a revamped federal tool that state election officials have used in their effort to identify illegally registered non-citizen voters is unlawful and cannot be used. On Wall Street, the Dow up by 148 points. More details at SRN News.
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14: Tonight will be mainly clear and humid with a low of 80. Tomorrow, expect partly sunny skies and warm temperatures with a chance of a thunderstorm in the afternoon, reaching a high of 95. Tomorrow night will be partly cloudy and humid with a low of 80. Wednesday will be humid with a mix of sun and clouds and the possibility of a thunderstorm in the afternoon with a high of 91. That's your AccuWeather forecast. I'm meteorologist Jason Caterina for AM 860, The Answer.
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10: Welcome back to Seculo. Second half hour of the broadcast. We're still discussing, one, what is going on in Switzerland, but also, if you missed the last segment, if you're just joining us, go back and watch it later. It's about a girl in Washington that we have been representing as at the ACLJ and have been fighting for since she was in second grade. Now, this is a third incident with the same school district. She's in sixth grade. We've essentially told the school district, you got to knock this off. This is three strikes and you're out. If not, you're going to federal court. We have to have a real in writing situation here that shows that they are not going to continue this targeting of the student. And if they don't, we have other options at our disposal. But we are also talking about what's going on with the negotiations. Vice President Vance saying major progress in Iran peace talks. There's also a lot of chatter what it means domestically as he takes the forefront, as well as Marco Rubio, both eyed as big contenders in the 2028 presidential race. But I also think we should point out, as everything seems to kind of pivot here on the world stage and how we've been told that, you know, this was a war of choice by the president, that it was unnecessary. And now that there's talks, it's like, oh, but he's just getting us back to the JCPOA, even though we haven't seen the text of it. It all kind of boils down to this point to me as well, because at the same time, the vice president of the United States is negotiating with the Iranians, which just even that concept that the second highest position in the United States is across the table from the Iranians making negotiations. It's not just the Jake Sullivans of the world conducting American foreign policy. You have the left and the media fixated on things like the reflecting pool. Like, that is their gotcha moment. I think that tells you all you need to know is that their entire storyline of this Iranian war, even though they'll keep saying it was a failure, that we're not going to get anything out of this, I think it shows you how unserious they are about those talking points, that they are so concerned with the reflecting pool in D.C.
5: And they're not, but they're going down there. People like Jonathan Carr, like, peeling off. Oh, this part's peeling off. There's, you know, there's ECA. There's, again, environmental issues going on here. Something got into the water system. That's why they were being cleaned in the first place and being repainted. Okay, this is something we can get done. This is not an issue of national security. It's not a major partisan issue. It was part of getting Washington, D.C. kind of dressed up for the 250th anniversary, so updating some things. And again, it's, you know, it's water that sits there, and they'll be able to remediate the problem, the issue, but they love the obsession over that. And they, and then, of course, flipping to the Iran situation, you know, all we got is coverage about the warmonger president. You know, how could it be regime change? What is he giving all of our authority over to Israel? That it just was nonstop, and how horrible Israel was, how horrible the United States was. And so now that they're into these peace talks, well, they can't talk about that, Will, unless they're comparing it to, well, I think Obama was better at this than Trump or Vance. They want to go back to then turn people's attention to the waiting pools, basically, in Washington, D.C., and say, well, they tried to paint them dark blue so they'd look better for the 250th anniversary, and some of them are going to have to be redone because of chemicals and other issues that you'd have to deal with when you're dealing with sitting bodies of water.
10: Well, and once again, I think this is something to take to heart, too, because as you look at this, if someone can't offer you nuance on an issue, right, especially as complex as the Iranian talks are right now, something we here have been very...
5: No, they go to the top of reflecting pools.
10: I would say we've been very nuanced about. But right, if they see something as high level and complicated as talks with Iran as a binary choice of win or lose, then you are not being forthcoming with your audience that you're talking to. I don't care if you're a commentator, if you're a media outlet, or you're a politician. You're being disingenuous if you are saying you are unable to give a nuanced look at this. You even look at Hillary Clinton last week saying the Gaza plan is working that President Trump put forward. I never thought that I would say someone was being nuanced. It'd be Hillary Clinton. We'll be back in just a bit.
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10: Welcome back to Seculo. We are going to touch on this as well because I think it's fascinating to look at the politics over across the pond, as they say, in the UK. Historically, especially with the relationship between the United States and the UK, Americans have known the UK prime minister. That's been kind of one of the foreign leaders that you could probably go man on the street style and say, like, do you know who the leader of England is? And you'd get a significantly better response than if you named any other US ally, even Canada or Mexico, our neighbors, right? And the fact is that this morning, the Prime Minister, Keir Starmer, has announced his resignation. And Jordan, the number of prime ministers they've had recently is insane.
5: Six in the last 7 years. So, and they're about to have a seventh. So it'll be seven in 7.5 years. It started out with David Cameron, who had a long run. Theresa May, who had a bit of a less long run, but was there for a while. And then Boris Johnson. Then you had Liz Truss, who was only there for about a month and a half. Rishi Sunak, who was only there for, I think, about 600 days. And then Keir Starmer around this 800 to 900 day mark. Again, different parties that you're going back and forth. Sometimes the same political party maintaining control for. In fact, when you look at those, I mean, it's 1, 2, 3, 4, 5. Five of the six in the 7 years have been Conservative Party. But now it's starting to hit the Labor Party the same way these movements were dividing up amongst the Conservative Party in those previous 6 years. But just think about that, because typically in the past, though again, it's a system that is much easier to remove the prime minister than it is in something like the United States, where we have a president who serves a number of years. It's still, to have that kind of instability and be a world power, it's tough to see how, once you get past the David Camerons and maybe Theresa Mays or Boris Johnsons, that you ever had time to really get anything constructively done if you only had a year and a half there or less. I mean, basically, if you only had a year and a half there or less, all you were constructively doing was trying to politically survive. The deals you were making were just deals you had to make.
10: Right. The leader of the country, the prime minister, was there shorter, many of these, than a U.S. congressional term.
5: Yes.
10: Like, just think about that. But, okay, so we look at that. We know last night President Trump put out on Truth Social that this was going to happen. He said Keir Starmer will resign as prime minister of the United Kingdom. He failed badly on two important subjects, immigration and energy. Open the North Sea oil. I wish him well, President DJT. Now, here's what's interesting, is that then the media had to run and be like, what does he know? Or is he just saying this? And they're like, they have not spoken since the G7, which you also have to think of. The leader of Britain was at the G7 just a week ago. Here's what's fascinating to me, is that if you look back at 2016, the collapse of the EU when Brexit happened, when England said, hey, we're getting out, a lot of people pointed to that as kind of a foretelling of what happened in the United States with the Trump election, when it's like the establishment and the rule of political order kind of all broke down and England said, we're out of here. And they voted for Brexit overwhelmingly when the polls said it wasn't going to happen, et cetera. Then you saw the Trump surprise election in 2016, if you were among the political class, that there is no way he will be able to get this done. My curiosity here, especially when it is focused on things like immigration, and if you have followed any of that, and the free speech issue, I'd put there as well. They have been attacking their own citizens for speaking up about community safety at many points, and because it could offend migrants that many times are there, not in a traditional way.
5: You could be thrown in jail there.
10: Right.
5: I mean, for things like just saying, we believe that like the immigration's been mishandled, or we have not invited people in to be a melting pot so that they are socialized into our community, so they become part of the greater England, or the great, again, any of the, wherever specific area you may be discussing. But instead of doing so, we just say, here you are, and you create your own little mini version of your country and your state. For some time, that's all immigrants do, that because they come without knowing the language best. So you'll see little areas, we have little town this, little place there, all over cities, big cities in the U.S. But ultimately, those communities grow, change, and while some of the remnants stay, it's almost like a historical look back that they stay, because people always like to kind of a taste of home, if you will, or that feeling of home that they fled for various reasons. But they want to be integrated as full nationals of their new country, and that's a very important job when it comes to immigration. Should be the top goal. And the UK, it looks like it's like, come here and basically create your own country inside. Then you start conflict from those who have maybe lived there for generations. It's not a racial thing. It's not necessarily religious. It's just, hey, you're trying to start a separate country within my country and impose values that aren't British values. They're not English values necessarily. And we're kind of letting you do that. So while they'll have a lot of free speech to a lot of radicals who are coming from other countries, those in England, I mean, you can be hauled off to prison by saying the wrong thing. And again, not just like a slap on the wrist, but they literally show up at your door and take you away because you retweeted someone who they don't like.
10: Right.
5: So and I think make sure you don't hit that Donald Trump like button.
10: That's the big question, right? And also they're barring people for going to visit England that are going there on travel visas from places like the United States because of their social media history, et cetera. But I think it's important to also think about this as we look ahead of the midterm. The party of Keir Starmer, the Labour Party, is kind of analogous to the United States Democrat Party. It's the what they would call center-left party. Conservatives are more center-right. And then they have other factions in England. The parliamentary system a little bit more complicated. But if you were to do that comparison of a Democrat-Republican, it's the Labour Party that Keir Starmer, the leader of, is now losing support within his own party. It does raise questions of if in the midterm we could see surprises with a complete collapse internally here, because a lot of the same issues that bogged down the prime minister in England, the immigration issue, the free speech issue, the energy issues, things of that nature, are the very same thing that caused the collapse over there of their party and now this prime minister resigning. We'll keep an eye on it. We'll keep you updated, but it is interesting to start to see, is there some sea changes going on in the global political realm that could affect even things here? But I think we want to hear from you in the next segment. We're going to talk about this. We'll talk about even our case that we talked about earlier, if you have questions about that, or the topic, the main topic, Vice President Vance leading these negotiations. Do you think that he will be able to get a breakthrough with the Iranians? Do you think in this 60-day period, we will see something signed? I don't even know if we can come up with what a good deal or bad deal would look at this point. Do you think we'll even get to a signing ceremony in, let's say, 60 to 80 days if they have to bump it a couple times to try and get across the finish line? Call us, 1-800-684-3110. And do you also trust the administration and the negotiations that they would do? That they know all the issues with the Obama deal. They know all the issues with the Iranians. They've been the ones saying it for so long. Do you trust that they know what they're dealing with and that if they get to a deal, they are confident in what they have put into that deal, that they will be able to force the Iranians to live up to it? Yeah. Iranians aren't going to live up to it on their own, no. But can the mechanisms that we create and put in place, can it hold them to account?
5: Right. And will the countries surrounding Iran right. join us in doing that? So that, again, it's not just up to the United States and Israel to make sure Iran goes forward with this deal. Or if there is a hiccup in the deal, that the U.S. and Israel have to go right back to war footing. Are there going to be the allies in the Gulf states that have been good allies during this process who will make sure, along with us, that Iran is staying within these parameters and is there as an enforcement tool as well? And I think, again, reading off these 14 points is not going to tell us anything about what we're ultimately going to get to, or if we get to anything long term. But at the end of the day, as you've heard from President Trump and other leaders, you want to give it a shot so much as Iran is open to trying to get to that actual long-term agreement in 60 days. If you can't, and 35 days from now, all hell breaks loose in this region of the Middle East, I'm not concerned about the United States or Israel being there. And I think we're going to be there with a larger amount of allies than we would have been before this conflict began, which is interesting as well.
10: That's right. Give us a call, 1-800-684-3110. I see a lot of you calling in, still have a few phone lines open. It is the final segment of the broadcast, so we will try to take as many of those calls as call in and we can get to. 1-800-684-3110. I see a lot of people saying they don't trust that we could even get there. Call me and tell me. 1-800-684-3110. 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
1: Welcome back to Seculo. Will Haynes here, Jordan Seculo in studio. Final segment of the broadcast, and we're going to take your phone calls. Let's first go to Doug, calling from Colorado on line one. Doug, you're on Seculo.
23: Hey, guys. Thanks for all you do. The Iranian people themselves, we're not getting a lot of, I'm not finding a lot, as far as what the situation is on the ground with people in their daily lives, with their creature comforts. I know it's a huge country. It's 1.5 times the size of Texas, and a very diverse, different people there. But I think their thirst for freedom can be enough to where this will help us to get over the line to where Iran will be forced to, work with us when it comes to this peace deal. I want to get your thoughts on that.
1: Well, Doug, so here's kind of where, and we broke this down quite a bit last week. Some of the issues arise with people like us that really have yearned for a free Iran, a Persian people, as well as the other ethnic groups that are there. I know and have friends in our lives that have they are families that fled Iran that are persecuted groups. I'm talking about Kurds, Baha'i, other minority groups within Iran that were not Persian Muslims that were a part of the Islamic Revolution or in some way a protected class in Iran, there is something that we have always fought for and hoped for. And one of the things that we hoped for even was if it wasn't regime change by toppling everything, sending boots on the ground, because America hasn't had a good track record of that, was that it would give the support to the people to take back their country. Here's one of the concerning items in the memorandum of understanding. Now, I understand why Iran would want this in here and also why we would sign it if we're negotiating with a country, right? Like, this is kind of a boilerplate statement, but also gives me concern for the future because of us that do want a free Iran. It's point two. The United States of America and the Islamic Republic of Iran undertake to respect each other's sovereignty and territorial integrity and to refrain from interfering in each other's internal affairs. Now, we know Iran interferes in ours all the time. They send assassins here to try to kill people. But that does, as far as a statement of understanding, we're saying we're not going to meddle with your internal affairs.
5: I think at some point, Will, and I think this gets to what the caller's saying too, is we have got to get a much better understanding from our government. And I'm not saying to do that right now because it might put these Iranian negotiators in danger.
1: Right.
5: In their own country. But at some point, you're going to have to explain to us, those who have been defenders of the administration, those who are usually on the side of the administration, but maybe this time are not, or just questioning. I think that's fine to question. Who are we actually negotiating with that can 6 months from now or 2 years from now feel confident that part three of that 14-point deal, that part three will be followed, or part two. And so who is the person putting their name on this piece of paper for the Islamic Republic of Iran? And do they have the long-term power and political will to be someone that the next set of Iranian leaders will even respect, or will they just reject them and say, wasn't our names on there?
1: Right.
5: They signed it because they were weak. because they were weak towards the Americans. We reject all this, and then we're back to where we were before this conflict began, which no one wants to do after such a successful military campaign that it's brought Iran to a level where they are actually picking up the phone and telling Hezbollah to knock it off. But is that going to continue past the unknown real leaders that are signing these deals? Is that going to even last a year or two? I'm not talking about a decade yet, but a year or two, or for my kids, for my family, even in the, for me, because these things have been so short, for our own generation, or is this just a Band-Aid to get us to another election cycle? And right. That is what I think the American people want to know. If we went in there and used this kind of force, what has this brought us? That was Doug's exact point. How has this benefited the United States? Did it benefit the Iranian people at all? I'm not so sure. The Ayatollah being in charge with a stronger Islamic Revolutionary Guard doesn't seem to be benefiting the Iranian people. Will it benefit our ally like Israel or the Gulf states that were being fired upon by Iran? It may benefit some of those Gulf states. I'm not sure if you're Israel, because Hezbollah didn't take the lead on when they were part, you know, mentioned in the initial deal. What did they do immediately? Fired at Israel, who had to fire back. And so Iran had to go back to Hezbollah and say, knock it off for 60 days. At what point do those Hezbollah leaders say, we're stronger than the Iranian leaders? And so, you know what? We're going to take our battle where we want to take our battle. They're the ones that are negotiating with the great Satan, the United States. So let's not listen to them anymore. I mean, so this, again, to me, needs to be handled by, we've got J.D. Vance. Okay, so we've got the vice president. We've got the president's name on there, too. Who is doing this for Iran?
10: Right.
5: That I could have any long-term confidence in. Long-term for Iran, for me, is a few years. And not like a decade even. A few years of confidence that this will hold.
10: And that's kind of the rub here, right? Is that we actually have an administration that tells us what's going on.
5: Yeah.
10: But also, to a certain point, they aren't going to. So it gets a little...
5: this is a unique situation.
10: Yeah, it gets a little difficult
5: so out there, right?
10: When they're like, we're telling you as much as we can, but also you need to trust us to some degree. Because normally they're like, hey, we're going to show you the proof.
5: Show you everything.
10: And that's where it does get a little bit more interesting as you go along. Let's try to get to, we'll try to get both, but we know we're going to Robert on line 3 from Texas. Robert, you're on Seculo.
0: Hey, my answer to your question, if we're better off now, is I don't see why Iran is incentivized to make a good deal, a deal that gives the U.S. and the West more security, when we just tear those agreements up. And like you're speaking to, does it just get us to the next president, to the next blue or red guy that's going to change the red versus the blue? I don't see the benefit of this.
10: Yeah, Robert, I think I would say to that point, and I want to try to get to the other caller, but we may not get to you, Dan. Here's what I think. One, as we come to the end of this and we see we took military action and we got to negotiations, and some people are like, well, what was the point? Here was the exact point. Because the Barack Obamas of the world, and really anyone else, would say, make a deal with us. They took away the credible threat of military force against Iran. You knew that Barack Obama was never going to attack Iran. And maybe that's what a lot of people celebrate about him. But why would they ever care to make a deal? What we have seen is that this administration had the resolve to follow through with what they were saying. It's like, if you keep doing this, we're going to bomb it into oblivion. And they did. Now make a deal. The reason the JCPOA was so weak, in many cases, it may have had strong language, but it was so weak because they didn't believe America would do anything about it. And they didn't do anything about it for a very long time. So that's why you had to rip it up, is because it didn't really do anything but give them the pathway. So you even told the screener they have a bigger reason to build a nuclear bomb. No, because now they actually know that our intelligence, if we see it happening, the American people will stop us. And that's what I think the difference is here.
5: Yeah, exactly right. I think that, again, we showed we will act. Now, that's new for Iran. We showed that we will act with unbelievable force that they can't prevent. So that they know we can go further. They know we can go longer. And they know that they can't really do anything about it. So that they have to keep in the back of their minds is whether or not their religious fanaticism will actually make it past their reasoned mind and thinking.
1: Thanks for watching Seculo. We'll talk to you tomorrow.
3: Seculo is sponsored by the American Center for Law and Justice, and the preceding was pre-recorded.

0: nation to get to a good place for the American people.
1: Vance says there are still many angles that need to be settled before peace talks can be considered complete.
0: I think it's important for all of us to appreciate how much was done, but honestly, there is still a lot to do as we continue to make progress on the nuclear talks, on the economic talks, as we continue to demine the straits and ensure that that flow of traffic continues to pick back up.
1: Vance and U.S. officials claim progress on multiple fronts, including the establishment of measures to ensure the Strait of Hormuz stays open and that a ceasefire holds in the fighting between Israel and Iran-backed Hezbollah militants in southern Lebanon. Residents are returning to Tyre after weeks of Israeli airstrikes.
2: Tyre is Lebanon's fourth largest city, but has witnessed widespread destruction over the past few months. And just last week, the Israeli military had actually called for the entire city to be evacuated. Right behind me is the Jabal Amal Hospital, one of the city's most important hospitals. And not long ago, an Israeli airstrike nearby caused significant damage, wounding patients and medical staff alike. The parking lot has been reduced to twisted steel, dozens of cars set on fire. The hospital is still fixing the severe damages, but they are still continuing. The residents are surprised to see the widespread destruction in the city, despite going through numerous wars, including one just less than 2 years ago. They say this is the worst one yet.
1: Karim Shahayeb reporting from Lebanon. On Wall Street, a mixed day as the Dow was up by 148 points. The Nasdaq dropped 351, with the S&P 500 lower by 27 points. This is SRN News. The Pew Research Center is out with its latest study on global religious freedom.
3: The news is not particularly good. On the one hand, the number of nations where the government persecutes religious people at a high level dropped in 2023 from 59 to 58. However, the number of countries where social hostility toward people of faith is high went up from 45 to 55. Pew says, quote, among the reasons for the spike are increases in the harassment of religious minorities and worldwide reverberations from the Hamas attack on Israel. Michael Harrington reporting.
1: An independent minor league baseball team in Pennsylvania has forfeited a game because players refused to wear a special gay pride jersey. The Atlantic League Pro Baseball's York Revolution were planning to hold their 11th annual Pride Night event last week with the Southern Maryland Blue Crabs, but the Revolution announced the day of the game that it wouldn't be played. This is SRN News. Here's the Wall Street Business Report.
4: Former Fed Chairman Alan Greenspan has died. He was celebrated for engineering a decade of prosperity, but later shared the blame for a devastating financial crisis. He passed away today at age 100. Vice President Vance says the U.S. and Iran have laid the groundwork for a deal to keep the oil flowing through the Strait of Hormuz.
5: The Vice President also suggested the U.S. could allow for the release of some frozen Iranian assets for purchases of American soy, corn, and wheat under U.S. and Qatari oversight.
4: Jamie Keaton reporting, Illinois set to impose a package of taxes targeting the tech sector.
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4: That is Ken Lorman reporting. At the close on Wall Street, the Dow was up 148 points, the NASDAQ down 351. For the Wall Street Business Report, I'm Bob Agnew.
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8: 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Picture warm Gulf breezes, turquoise waters, white sand beaches. 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

0: by 27. This is SRN News. All this month, SRN News has been saluting America's 250th birthday in our special series titled Faith and Freedom, asking prominent Americans why they feel the United States is such a unique and special country. Tony Perkins is president of the Family Research Council in Washington, and he offers this perspective on how America's founding principles have endured for 250 years.
1: It's its foundation. Its foundation is biblical. We look back at what the founders said, what they wrote, and it's clear that they understood freedom has a purpose, and the founders understood that that purpose was to serve God. And it's been reflected in our nation's history. The key is going to be, do we rediscover that purpose in the 250th year and move this nation back to being a nation that honors and serves God?
0: Perkins offers tools for listeners who want to draw closer to God in this 250th year on the Family Research Council's website at frc.org. This is SRN News. The heat has been turned up in Europe. Correspondent Lisa Dwyer reports.
2: France is facing a grueling and deadly heat wave with temperatures soaring above 104 degrees Fahrenheit.
3: It's been really, really hot. I wasn't expecting it to be so bad.
2: Tanya Casalicio from London. People tried to adapt in a country without widespread air conditioning, including schools which were closed. There have been multiple drownings as people try to cool off in water with strong currents. The government is also warning parents to not leave children in hot cars after two young children, ages 2 and 4, were found dead in their family car. I'm Lisa Dwyer.
0: Qatar's energy minister says an explosion killed at least 13 people and injured 66 at a key gas export terminal. The explosion was described as an industrial accident. More details at srnnews.com. From Washington, I'm Keith Peters.
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12: Tonight will be mainly clear and humid with a low of 80. Tomorrow, expect partly sunny skies and warm temperatures with a chance of a thunderstorm in the afternoon, reaching a high of 95. Tomorrow night will be partly cloudy and humid with a low of 80. Wednesday will be humid with a mix of sun and clouds and the possibility of a thunderstorm in the afternoon with a high of 91. That's your AccuWeather forecast. I'm meteorologist Jason Caterina for AM 860. The Answer.
13: Can I be in charge for a while? Sir, yes, sir!
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15: 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Welcome to the program. 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
15: 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I am Larry Elder. 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About the report that the Iranians walked out during negotiations, here's what J.D. Vance said, number 33.
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0: We hold these truths to be self-evident. Most Americans know these words, but have you ever read the entire Declaration of Independence? Maybe you have. What about your children, your friends, and your neighbors? This July 4th, Americans for Prosperity is encouraging Americans everywhere to do exactly that through the Declaration Project. 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
1: 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And she said, I can't believe you don't know what's wrong. And then it dawns on you. I doubt that I'm sorry is going to hack it. But chances are, if you say to her, honey, what could I do to make this up to you? I know we can't do anything today. It's gone. But what can I do to make this up to you? Chances are she'll have an idea.
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2: With SRN News, I'm Keith Peters in Washington. The Senate has passed a bipartisan housing bill that aims to bring down home prices and increase supply. The vote was 85-5.
3: The bill represents one of the most sweeping efforts in recent decades to reduce federal regulations for housing and increase local control. The legislation bans corporate investors from buying single-family homes. That's to ensure homes are available for families rather than large corporations. It also addresses concerns about investor-driven price inflation. After final approval this week, the bill goes on to President Trump, who has already signaled his support. Bob Agner reporting.
2: Britain's Keir Starmer went from election landslide hero to an ignominious downfall after his supporters deserted him.
4: Dutiful rather than dynamic, Keir Starmer was elected Britain's Prime Minister to be a safe pair of hands who would end years of political chaos under the Conservatives, his terms ending less than 2 years later after missteps, party infighting, and one colossal error of judgment that indirectly ensnared him in the scandals surrounding Jeffrey Epstein. Starmer says in an emotional statement that he's stepping down as leader of the governing Labour Party, though he will remain caretaker Prime Minister until a new Labour leader is chosen. Starmer's selling point was no more soap opera politics, says Rob Ford, a political science professor. Charles de Ledesma, London.
2: Los Angeles firefighters are on their sixth day of battling a fire at a massive warehouse near downtown that stores frozen food for distribution on the West Coast. Firefighters are fighting the blaze from outside the facility in the Boyle Heights neighborhood due to structural challenges. Air quality officials said the air near the facility was unhealthy and particulates in the smoke were also affecting the San Gabriel Valley. On Wall Street, the Dow by 148 points. This is a